composer Julia Wolf won the 2015 Pulitzer Prize in Music for her oratorio about Pennsylvania coal miners' anthracite fields. She had previously explored American labor history with her work Steel Hammer, which was a reimagining of the John Henry legend. And on this week's broadcast, we'll hear Dr. Wolf's exploration of women's labor in New York's garment industry at the turn of the 20th century. I'm Alec Baldwin. Please listen with me as we present Fire in My Mouth on the New York Philharmonic this week.

In addition to exploring the story of the American worker at the turn of the 20th century, Fire in My Mouth also reflects on the 1911 Triangle Shirtwaist Factory fire that killed 146 garment workers, most of them young immigrant women. The New York Philharmonic gave the premiere of this work in January 2019. It was commissioned by the orchestra, Cal Performances at the University of California, Berkeley, the Krannert Center at the University of Illinois, Urbana-Champaign, and the University Musical Society at the University of Michigan, Ann Arbor. And we now hear Fire in My Mouth by Julia Wolf. The orchestra is joined by The Crossing and the Young People's Chorus of New York City. Music director Jaap van Zweden conducts the New York Philharmonic.

without passports or anything. Without passports.

National Weather Service in the Quad Cities has issued a severe thunderstorm warning for Putnam County, Southern Henry County, Southern Bureau County, until 8:15 p.m. At 7:18 p.m., severe thunderstorms were located along a line extending from Johnson Sauk Trail State Park to near Kewaunee to near Oneida, moving east at 55 miles an hour. Expected hazards include 70 miles an hour wind gusts. The following impacts are expected. Expect considerable tree damage. Damage is likely to mobile homes, roofs, and outbuildings. Locations impacted include Kewaunee, Cambridge, Hennepin, Spring Valley, Galva, Henry, Depew, Grahamville, Tiscoa, Woodhull, Alpha, Andover, Buda, Bureau Junction, McNabb, Putnam, Mark, Neponset, Magnolia, and Standard. This includes the following highways: Interstate 74 in Illinois between mile markers 26 and 33. Interstate 180 between mile markers 1 and 9. This also includes Donnelly Depew State Fish and Wildlife Area, Johnson Sauk Trail State Recreation Area, and Martino State Fish and Wildlife Area. Remain alert for a possible tornado. Tornadoes can develop quickly from severe thunderstorms. If you spot a tornado, go at once into the basement or small central room in a sturdy structure. Take cover now. Torrential rainfall is occurring with these storms and may lead to flash flooding. Do not drive your vehicle through flooded roadways. A tornado watch remains in effect until 11 p.m. for northwestern Illinois. A tornado watch also remains in effect until 11 p.m. for north central Illinois.

Fire in My Mouth, music by Julia Wolf. The New York Philharmonic was conducted by Jaap van Zweten. The orchestra was joined in that performance by The Crossing, of which Donald Nally is the director, also by the Young People's Chorus of New York City, directed by Francisco Nunez. The video and scenic designer was Jeff Sugg. The stage director was Ann Kaufman. The sound designer was Mark Gray. And the costume designer was Marion Talon.

0: costume designer was Marion Talan. The recording is now commercially available on the Decca Gold label. I'm Alec Baldwin, and you're listening to the New York Philharmonic this week.
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0: Dmitri Shostakovich once wrote the following about his Symphony No. 8 to his friend Isaac Glickman. Quote, "During my illness, I got out the score of my 8th symphony. I looked it over from first note to last. I was struck by how good it was. It seemed to me that having written it, I could feel proud and be at peace. I was overwhelmed at the idea that of all people, I was the composer." Unquote. Considered by many to be the greatest of his 3 wartime symphonies, the Symphony No. 8 reflects the despair, the catastrophe, and the suffering endured by Russia at the peak of World War II. For Shostakovich, the Symphony No. 8 also represents some of his most moving, most personal, and most imaginative music. It has even been suggested that the 8th Symphony is not merely a general reflection on the horrors of war, but more specifically a communication of the horrors of Stalin. Perhaps Shostakovich's enemies sensed this, for when the 8th Symphony was premiered, it was openly declared as being counter-revolutionary and anti-Soviet. According to Shostakovich, the government questioned his motives for writing an optimistic symphony at the beginning of the war and then offering a tragic one at its end. The composer said that such a gesture in the eyes of Stalin could only mean one thing, that Shostakovich was on the side of the fascists. Only Shostakovich's world notoriety saved him from immediate disaster, but eventually even that was not enough to spare him entirely. In 1948, for the second time in his life, Shostakovich was declared an enemy of the Soviet people, and most of his work was banned. The 8th Symphony is in 5 movements. The first is a slow and brooding adagio. That's followed by 2 violent scherzo-like movements. Next, there is a largo movement before moving to the finale. And we return to the stage here at David Geffen Hall for the Symphony No. 8 in C minor, Opus 65, by Dmitri Shostakovich. Jaap van Sweden conducts the New York Philharmonic.

We just heard one of the most introspective and moving of Shostakovich's works, the Symphony No. 8 in C minor. The New York Philharmonic was conducted by Jaap van Zweden.

The New York Philharmonic this week is generously underwritten by the Kaplan Brothers Fund and the Audrey Love Charitable Foundation. I'm Alec Baldwin, and this is the WFMT Radio Network.

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3: Vincent Persichetti is our composer. Here's his Pastorale, played by the Philadelphia Wind Quintet.

Music composed in 1943 by the American composer Vincent Persichetti. It's called The Pastoral for Winds, and it was played by the Philadelphia Woodwind Quintet. For just a little while, we are hearing music by Vincent Persichetti, born in 1915 in Philadelphia. Later on, we'll be listening to Robert Schumann's First Symphony, the Spring Symphony, with Leonard Bernstein conducting. This is a piece for strings by Persichetti, which he composed in 1965 for the Youth Symphony of Kansas City, and it's called Introit. Here are members of the Israel Philharmonic, conducted by David Amos.

miniature for strings by Vincent Persichetti from 1965 called Introit, Israel Philharmonic Strings, led by David Amos. Another piece by Vincent Persichetti here. It's interesting how he describes how this piece came about. He started writing in 1951 an orchestral sketch with brass and woodwinds alternating, and then he finally realized that the strings are simply not going to enter, so he just went ahead and wrote a divertimento for band, which we hear now, played by the North Texas Wind Symphony, conducted by Eugene Migliaro Corporone.

Eugene Migliaro Corporone led the North Texas Wind Symphony through that performance of the Divertimento from 1951 by the American Vincent Persichetti. This is from another wind divertimento, one by Mozart.

An augmented Danzi wind quintet playing on period instruments, the final movement of Mozart's 14th wind divertimento in B-flat K270. Very pleased now to bring you some music by Robert Schumann. This is the first of his four symphonies. It's known as the Spring Symphony. Originally, each of the movements had a subtitle attached to it, which had something to do with spring. But then he withdrew those subtitles and simply gave the overriding subtitle to the whole work. Here's the Vienna Philharmonic, directed by Leonard Bernstein.

Symphony No. 4 was actually written first, but then revised later, so it has a later number. 1841 music, The Spring Symphony by Schumann. Here's something that is often associated with spring. It is by Edvard Grieg, The Butterfly, one of his lyric pieces, Opus 43. It's played by Robert Courtgard.

recorded in 1984 by the Vienna Philharmonic, conducted by Leonard Bernstein. We heard some music by Robert Schumann, his Symphony No. 1, the first of his four symphonies, the first numbered anyway.

Excerpting there from the Lyric Pieces, Opus 43 by Edvard Grieg, we heard the third of the set, called The Butterfly. Pianist was Robert Courtgaard. This is your host, Peter Van de Graaff. 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It's 10 o'clock. I do appreciate your company. I'm Peter Van de Graaff, here to bring you some music by Bach and by Ettore Villa-Lobos. We'll be listening to one of the Bach Brandenburg concertos, and the Villa-Lobos piece will be his harp concerto. A little bit of harp music, first of all. Originally for piano, this is Love's Dream, Liebestraum, number 3 by Franz Liszt, and the harpist is Valerie Milhaud.

Liebestraum, Love's Dream Number 3 by Franz Liszt, one of his best-loved melodies. He wrote that for the piano, of course, and Valérie Milhaud played the harp in that transcription. A couple of concertos for you, one for harp and orchestra coming up, this famous one for orchestra in general, although featured instruments include two horns, an oboe, and a violin. This is the Brandenburg Concerto No. 1 by Johann Sebastian Bach. We have the Scottish Ensemble performing here, and Jonathan Rees is the director.

Jonathan Rhys directing the Scottish Ensemble in the very first of the six Brandenburg Concertos by Johann Sebastian Bach. A couple of harpists now. Julia Shaw and Nora Boumanis performed this arrangement of a minuet in G attributed to Bach.

from the Anna Magdalena Bach Notebook. It's thought to be by Bach, a minuet in G. Julia Shaw and Nora Boumanis, dual harpists, played that transcription. This is music by a man who greatly admired the music of Bach and famously wrote a series of pieces for various combinations of instruments called Bachianas Brasileiras. We're not going to hear one of those now, but rather by this Brazilian composer, Heitor Villa-Lobos, we're going to listen to his Harp Concerto. This was written in 1953 for the Spanish harpist-composer Nicanor Zabaleta and premiered in Philadelphia, interestingly, although Spanish harpist and Brazilian composer. In this recording, Catherine Michel is the soloist with the Monte Carlo National Opera Orchestra, conducted by Antonio de Almeida. Here is Villa-Lobos, Harp Concerto.

The Brazilian composer Heitor Villa-Lobos wrote over 1,000 pieces of music and just one harp concerto, however, that dating from 1953, written for Nicanor Zabaleta. We heard it played by Catherine Michel, Monte Carlo National Opera Orchestra, Antonio de Almeida, the conductor. From harp to harpsichord, this is a fanfare from 1994 by Ronald Caltabiano.

Mark Kroll at the harpsichord, music by Ronald Caltabiano, American composer, 1994 composition of Fanfare for harpsichord. 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It's 11 o'clock. I'm Peter Van de Graaff. We're going to get to some Telemann and an orchestral suite of his in a moment. This is arranged from the Brandenburg Concerto No. 3 by Telemann's friend and contemporary Bach.

That was the third movement, and that's the only movement that was arranged and recorded here by the Amadeus Guitar Duo, of the Brandenburg Concerto No. 3 by Johann Sebastian Bach. We're going to hear some music by a Bach friend and contemporary in a moment, and we have some trumpet music coming up later on. This orchestral suite in D by Georg Philipp Telemann is known as La Tromba, the trumpet. It's performed by Chicago's Music of the Baroque, directed by Thomas Wickman.

Chicago's Music of the Baroque, directed by Thomas Wickman, and that orchestral suite in D major by Georg Philipp Telemann, because of the prominent solo part. It's known as La Tromba, the trumpet. And we're going to continue with trumpet music here from the Baroque, and then we're going to hear a couple of trumpet pieces by Leroy Anderson, the American composer. That'll lead us into some dances for string orchestra by another American, Ulysses Kay. This trumpet music, called Trumpet Tune, comes from the semi-opera by Henry Purcell called The Fairy Queen, Academy of Ancient Music, and Christopher Hogwood.

That trumpet tune comes from The Indian Queen by Henry Purcell on Period Instruments, the Academy of Ancient Music, led by Christopher Hogwood. I'm going to hear a couple of pieces now which have to do with the trumpet by American composer of lighter music Leroy Anderson and different orchestras and conductors involved in each recording. First of all, from 1949, A Trumpeter's Lullaby. And this is Catherine Moore with a BBC Concert Orchestra conducted by Leonard Slatkin.

Catherine Moore, trumpet, and the BBC Concert Orchestra, directed by Leonard Slatkin, A Trumpeter's Lullaby, from 1949 by American Leroy Anderson, who now conducts this trumpet piece. It's actually a three-trumpet piece. It's called The Bugler's Holiday.

And that's the Bugler's Holiday. Three cornetists there, actually, with Leroy Anderson conducting his own music. Now, our next composer, who's also American, grew up in Tucson, Arizona. He was born there in 1917. He's the African-American composer Ulysses Kay. Well, he had an uncle in Chicago who was a famous jazz trumpeter named King Oliver. And as a child, they'd make trips up to Chicago to visit his uncle. And he started becoming interested in the trumpet. And this composer's mother asked her brother, "What do you think?" And he said, "No, don't give him a trumpet. Give him piano lessons so that he can learn the rudiments, and then he'll find what he wants to do in music." Well, he became a composer. Ulysses Kay is his name, and we have these six dances for string orchestra. Paul Freeman leads the Westphalian Symphony.

That's some music which is inspired by earlier American music, but was composed by an African-American composer born in Tucson, Arizona in 1917, named Ulysses Kay. He taught at Lehman College at the City University of New York for a number of years, distinguished professor of music at the university, studied at University of Arizona. What we heard from Ulysses Kay were six dances for string orchestra. And they were, as I say, in early American forms, schottische, waltz, round dance, polka, promenade, and finally, galop. And that was a performance by the Westphalian Symphony, and the conductor was Paul Freeman. Let's follow that with some 19th century American music by a composer named C.H. Keith, A March.

Chestnut Brass Company with that Old American March, which was composed around 1844 by C.H. Keith. This is your host, Peter Vandegraaff, broadcasting from the campus of Augustana College in Rock Island on WVIK 90.3 HD2 and on W252 EM 98.3 FM in Davenport. It is 12 o'clock. I do appreciate your company. I'm Peter Vandegraaff, here to bring you some music by Bach and by Heitor Villa-Lobos. We'll be listening to one of the Bach Brandenburg concertos, and the Villa-Lobos piece will be his harp concerto. A little bit of harp music, first of all. Originally for piano, this is Love's Dream, Liebestraum, number 3 by Franz Liszt, and the harpist is Valerie Milot.

Liebestraum, Love's Dream Number 3 by Franz Liszt, one of his best-loved melodies. He wrote that for the piano, of course, and Valerie Milo played the harp in that transcription. A couple of concertos for you, one for harp and orchestra coming up, this famous one for orchestra in general, although featured instruments include two horns, an oboe, and a violin. This is the Brandenburg Concerto No. 1 by Johann Sebastian Bach. We have the Scottish Ensemble performing here, and Jonathan Rees is the director.

Jonathan Rhys directing the Scottish Ensemble in the very first of the six Brandenburg Concertos by Johann Sebastian Bach. A couple of harpists now. Julia Shaw and Nora Boumanis performed this arrangement of a minuet in G attributed to Bach.

from the Anna Magdalena Bach Notebook. It's thought to be by Bach, a minuet in G. Julia Shaw and Nora Boumanis, duo harpists, played that transcription. This is music by a man who greatly admired the music of Bach and famously wrote a series of pieces for various combinations of instruments called Bachianas Brasileiras. We're not going to hear one of those now, but rather by this Brazilian composer, Heitor Villa-Lobos. We're going to listen to his harp concerto. This was written in 1953 for the Spanish harpist composer Nicanor Zabaleta and premiered in Philadelphia, interestingly, although Spanish harpist and Brazilian composer. In this recording, Catherine Michel is the soloist with the Monte Carlo National Opera Orchestra, conducted by Antonio de Almeida. Here is Villa-Lobos, harp concerto.

The Brazilian composer Heitor Villa-Lobos wrote over 1,000 pieces of music and just one harp concerto, however, that dating from 1953, written for Nicanor Zabaleta. We heard it played by Catherine Michel, Monte Carlo National Opera Orchestra, Antonio de Almeida, the conductor. From harp to harpsichord, this is a fanfare from 1994 by Ronald Caltabiano.

Mark Kroll at the harpsichord, music by Ronald Caltabiano, American composer, 1994 composition of Fanfare for harpsichord. 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It's 1 o'clock. I'm Peter Van de Graaff. We're going to get to some Telemann and an orchestral suite of his in a moment. This is arranged from the Brandenburg Concerto No. 3 by Telemann's friend and contemporary Bach.

That was the third movement, and that's the only movement that was arranged and recorded here by the Amadeus Guitar Duo, of the Brandenburg Concerto No. 3 by Johann Sebastian Bach. We're going to hear some music by a Bach friend and contemporary in a moment, and we have some trumpet music coming up later on. This orchestral suite in D by Georg Philipp Telemann is known as La Tromba, the trumpet. It's performed by Chicago's Music of the Baroque, directed by Thomas Wickman.

Chicago's Music of the Baroque, directed by Thomas Wickman, and that orchestral suite in D major by Georg Philipp Telemann, because of the prominent solo part. It's known as La Tromba, the trumpet. And we're going to continue with trumpet music here from the Baroque, and then we're going to hear a couple of trumpet pieces by Leroy Anderson, the American composer. That'll lead us into some dances for string orchestra by another American, Ulysses Kay. This trumpet music, called Trumpet Tune, comes from the semi-opera by Henry Purcell called The Fairy Queen, Academy of Ancient Music, and Christopher Hogwood.

That trumpet tune comes from The Indian Queen by Henry Purcell on Period Instruments, the Academy of Ancient Music, led by Christopher Hogwood. We're going to hear a couple of pieces now which have to do with the trumpet by American composer of lighter music, Leroy Anderson, and different orchestras and conductors involved in each recording. First of all, from 1949, A Trumpeter's Lullaby. And this is Catherine Moore with a BBC Concert Orchestra conducted by Leonard Slatkin.

Catherine Moore, trumpet, and the BBC Concert Orchestra, directed by Leonard Slatkin, A Trumpeter's Lullaby, from 1949 by American Leroy Anderson, who now conducts this trumpet piece. It's actually a three-trumpet piece. It's called The Bugler's Holiday.

And that's the Bugler's Holiday. Three cornetists there, actually, with Leroy Anderson conducting his own music. Now, our next composer, who's also American, grew up in Tucson, Arizona. He was born there in 1917. He's the African-American composer Ulysses Kay. Well, he had an uncle in Chicago who was a famous jazz trumpeter named King Oliver. And as a child, they'd make trips up to Chicago to visit his uncle. And he started becoming interested in the trumpet. And this composer's mother asked her brother, "What do you think?" And he said, "No, don't give him a trumpet. Give him piano lessons so that he can learn the rudiments, and then he'll find what he wants to do in music." Well, he became a composer. Ulysses Kay is his name, and we have these six dances for string orchestra. Paul Freeman leads the Westphalian Symphony.

That's some music which is inspired by earlier American music, but was composed by an African-American composer born in Tucson, Arizona in 1917, named Ulysses Kay. He taught at Lehman College at the City University of New York for a number of years, distinguished professor of music at the university, studied at University of Arizona. What we heard from Ulysses Kay were six dances for string orchestra. And they were, as I say, in early American forms, schottische, waltz, round dance, polka, promenade, and finally, galop. And that was a performance by the Westphalian Symphony, and the conductor was Paul Freeman. Let's follow that with some 19th century American music by a composer named C.H. Keith, A March.

Our music is Scottish inspired, and we're going to begin with a very famous Scottish tune, The Bonnie Banks of Loch Lomond, a traditional melody with the Nicola Benedetti violin, BBC Scottish Symphony, and the conductor is Rory MacDonald.

Chestnut Brass Company with that Old American March, which was composed around 1844 by C.H. Keith. 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Thank you for listening. It is 2 o'clock. I'm Peter Van de Graaff.

a Scottish violinist, Nicola Benedetti, joined by the BBC Scottish Symphony, Scottish conductor as well, Rory MacDonald, and that is the traditional Scottish tune, The Bonnie Banks of Loch Lomond. First of a few Scottish-inspired pieces we'll be hearing. And we also have, later on as a featured work, Verklärte Nacht, Transfigured Night, by Arnold Schoenberg. Hamish McCun, 20th century Scottish composer, wrote this work for orchestra. It's a symphonic poem called Highland Memories. And John Wilson conducts the Royal Ballet Sinfonia.

Although Scottish-born, that composer was one of the very first students of the Royal College of Music in London. His name is Hamish McCann. Lived from 1868 to 1916, and that was Highland Memories. Royal Ballet Sinfonia, John Wilson conducting. This is called Scottish Airs, but it's not by a Scottish composer by any means. In fact, it's by a Spanish composer who is better known as a violinist, Pablo de Sarasate. And this is Rachel Barton Pine Violin, Scottish Chamber Orchestra, Alexander Platt the conductor, and Sarasate's Scottish Airs.

Rachel Barton Pine Violin, Alexander Platt conducting the Scottish Chamber Orchestra, Scottish Airs, actually given a French title, interestingly, Air Écossais, but by a Spanish violinist composer, Pablo de Sarasate.

Six Scottish Dances, or Ecossaise, by Beethoven, recorded by Olli Mustonen. Next, we go to some late Romantic music. This was composed in 1899 and inspired by a poem by Richard Demel telling the story of a woman who's been unfaithful to her lover, but he does forgive her in the end. It's called Verklärte Nacht, or Transfigured Night. This was written around the same time that Schoenberg was falling in love with the woman who would become his wife, the sister of his teacher, Alexander von Zemlinsky. Here's the Stockholm Chamber Orchestra and Esa-Pekka Salonen, the conductor, for Verklärte Nacht by Schoenberg.

originally for string sextet, played there by the full strings of the Stockholm Chamber Orchestra, Esa-Pekka Salonen conducting, Transfigured Night by Arnold Schoenberg.

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It is 3 o'clock.

Transcription there for four guitars. That was the Oregon Guitar Quartet and the traditional Shenandoah. Good to have you along. Peter Van de Graaff here, and I'm going to play for you later on, in fact, in just a few minutes, a symphony by a 19th century woman named Emily Meyer. First, Mozart, and a couple of overtures. Here's a transcription for four mandolins of his Magic Flute Overture with a modern mandolin quartet.

That was the Modern Mandolin Quartet with that transcription of the overture to Mozart's The Magic Flute. Here is another Mozartian operatic overture to the one act, The Impresario, more traditionally done here now by Dresden Staatskapelle, conducted by Hans Funk.

If you've ever been to the Schönbrunn Palace in Vienna, the music we just heard had its premiere there in a double bill, a very interesting double bill, because Salieri wrote one opera called First the Words, Then the Music, or First the Music, Then the Words, and Mozart wrote the second opera, The Impresario, two one-act operas. And they had two sets, one at one end of the room, the other at the other, and the audience just simply turned their chairs around to watch one opera and then the other. That's the overture to Mozart's The Impresario. And it was played by Dresden Staatskapelle, conducted by Hans Funk.

Walter Berry singing there A Kiss on the Hand, a concert aria by Mozart with the Salzburg Mozarteum. Now we come to music by a woman who was known as the female Beethoven. She lived from 1812 to 1883. Her name is Emily Meyer. She was a student of Karl Loewe, a famous song composer. Here is the Fourth Symphony by Emily Meyer, and we're really just having the opportunity now to discover her music. Very prolific composer, writing in many, many different forms. Here is the North German Radio Philharmonic, Jan Willem de Vriend, conducting. And this is Emily Meyer's Symphony No. 6.

We heard music by a woman who was known in her day as the female Beethoven, Emily Mayer, M-A-Y-E-R. That was the symphony number 6 of the 8 she wrote, although the 8th is thought to be lost. That was the North German Radio Philharmonic, and the conductor was Jan Willem de Vriend.

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0: I'm Peter Vandegraff. Some good things ahead, including Rachmaninoff's cello sonata and a work by the American composer Alan Hovhaness called the Alleluia and Fugue. Fugues often have been paired with other pieces, most often with preludes. We have an example of that right now as we listen to pianist Yenu Yando, although this music originally composed for the harpsichord or clavichord. It's by Bach and comes from the Well-Tempered Clavier, Book 1. We'll listen to the Prelude and Fugue, number 22 in B-flat minor.

The Prelude and Fugue number 22 in B-flat minor from the Well-Tempered Clavier, Book 1 of Johann Sebastian Bach. That recording with pianist Jenő Jandó. This is Baroque and Renaissance, even inspired by Alan Hovhaannes, although this was composed in 1941. It's called the Alleluia and Fugue, and a performance by Seattle Symphony and Gerard Schwartz.

So music written in 1941 by the American composer Alan Hovhaness, and this has something of an inspiration from the work by Ralph Vaughan Williams, Fantasy on a Theme of Thomas Tallis, in that it's written for divided orchestra, string orchestra, and also based on earlier, in this case, forms, not music itself, the Alleluia and Fugue of Alan Hovhaness, and a performance there by the Seattle Symphony. The conductor was Gerard Schwartz.

Angela Hewitt playing music of Bach. That is the Fugue number 21 in B-flat, which comes from the Well-Tempered Clavier, Book 1 of Bach. Now a major work by Sergei Rachmaninoff. Quite famously, he wrote his first symphony, which, by the way, is a very, very good piece. In 1897, it had a disastrous premiere, and because of that, Rachmaninoff had a nervous breakdown. For 3 years, he could not bring himself to write a single note of music. But then he met a Russian pioneer in psychiatry named Nikolai Dahl, and he began a course of hypnotherapy. And he would hear the same statements repeated to him. You will write a concerto. You will work with great ease. The concerto will be of excellent quality. And it eventually brought him out of this depression and a mental breakdown. And he wrote his great second piano concerto. Just after he finished that, he wrote this work, which is the Sonata for Cello and Piano, Opus 19. And we listen to a performance by Christophe Coisey, cello, and Alexander Panfilov, piano, Rachmaninoff's Cello Sonata.

Music composed by Sergei Rachmaninoff for a close friend of his after he had recovered from quite a serious setback, mentally, an emotional setback. Having just composed the second piano concerto, he wrote that cello sonata for his friend Anatoly Brandukov. In that recording, we heard Christophe Croizet cello and Alexander Panfilov played the piano.

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It is 5 o'clock.

Peter Van de Graaff here with some music for you by Rayfon Williams for just a few minutes. Then we're going to turn to some Barber. We have some Strauss, a couple of pieces for organ and orchestra. And then Beethoven's 8th Symphony, Pierre Monteux, will be the conductor. By Rayfon Williams right now, the London Wind Orchestra, directed by Dennis Wick, performs the Toccata Marziale, the Martial Toccata.

one of the standards of the wind repertoire, composed by Raphon Williams. He called that the Toccata Marziale, gave it an Italian title, although he's a British composer, the Martial Toccata. Toccata means to touch, and it's usually a keyboard piece, but obviously not in this case. That was Dennis Wick conducting the London Wind Orchestra. I'm Peter Van de Graaff, so glad that you could tune in. We have some music for organ and orchestra. A couple of pieces here. First of all, written in 1960 by Samuel Barber for the inauguration of what was then the largest movable pipe organ in the world. And this was given by the Philadelphia Orchestra. It was written expressly for them and the organ and Eugene Ormandy, who conducted the premiere. But we have right now the Grant Park Orchestra, Carlos Kalmar, the conductor, David Schrader, the organist, the Toccata Festiva of 1960 by Samuel Barber.

David Schrader, the organist, the Grant Park Orchestra, Carlos Kalmar, the conductor. And that is music by the American composer Samuel Barber from 1960, written originally for the Philadelphia Orchestra, the Toccata Festiva. This is a work for organ and wind orchestra now by Richard Strauss. He wrote this for the Knights of the Order of St. John. It's a service organization that specialized in hospital nursing. And he called this the Festival Intrada. Mary Preston is the organist now with the Dallas Wind Symphony conducted by Jerry Junkin.

Mary Preston Organ, the Dallas Wind Symphony, Jerry Junkin, the conductor. And that is the Festival Intrada, written for the Knights of the Order of St. John, a service organization. It had to do with hospitals. And that's music of Richard Strauss. This is an intrada for organ alone. No winds or orchestra accompanying this. It's by Isaac Posch.

Florian Pagic played that Intrada by Isaac Posch. One of the symphonies of Beethoven for you next. This is the shortest and light-heartedest, most light-hearted of all of his symphonies, the Symphony No. 8 in F major, and we have a recording by the Vienna Philharmonic, directed by Pierre Molteux.

Recording made in the early 1970s by the Vienna Philharmonic in their great concert hall, the Konzertverein in Vienna, with Pierre Monteux, the conductor. We heard some late music of Beethoven. That was his Symphony No. 8 in F major, opus 93. A very unusual work among the Beethoven symphonies, and even symphonies in general at that time, because they almost

Beethoven symphonies, and even symphonies in general at that time, because they almost always had a slow movement, but that just has really four, at least moderately fast movements. Here's a prelude for solo piano by American composer Marion Bauer.

0: American composer Marion Bauer lived from 1884 to 1955. We heard the first of her six preludes, and that was played by Virginia Eskin.
1: This is your host, Peter Van de Graaff. 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

That is the little motet, I Am the Bread of Life, set by Marc Antonio Ingegneri, and that extraordinary series of recordings with the choir of Girton College, Cambridge, conducted by Gareth Wilson, is back with a volume 6 that we're celebrating this week right here on Millennium of Music. I'm Robert Aubrey Davis. Volume 6 is really centered around one grand work, that is the five-voice mass on the second tone. What Gareth decided to do is pair it with 12 motets to symbolize the 12 apostles. It is all world premiere recordings. This has been one of the most important projects for the rediscovery of a composer known for all of us for so long for the one thing, which is to say he was the teacher of Monteverdi, but a very fine composer in his own right. Let us begin with I Am the Good Shepherd, the Sancti Dei Omnis, the Lord of All, the Pueri Hebrorum from the Psalms, and then the Kyrie from this fantastic set of the Mass itself, the Mass on the Kyrie second tone, once again the choir of Girton College, Cambridge. The director's Gareth Wilson, and you will notice there are some organ parts and also some musical ensemble work as well. And for that, they brought in the ensemble Western Winds.

0: Marcantonio Ingegneri, you have heard on the past on the program the first five of the recordings dedicated to this composer and heard Gareth Wilson himself talk about them. This is Volume 6, motets that he put together to give us the sense of the 12 apostles and the huge mass on the Kyrie second tone this week right here on Millennium of Music. I'm Robert Aubrey Davis.
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0: I'm Robert Aubrey Davis. Well, we will frame this with 2 sections. We'll begin with the Gloria, but then 3 more of the beautiful settings of motets, ending with a rather more extensive setting of the Our Father, which is a 4 voice motet. But again, these are all world premiere recordings, and what a fantastic project on the part of the choir of Girton College, Cambridge, and director Gareth Wilson.

0: Gareth Wilson, the Western Winds Ensemble, and the choir of Girton College, Cambridge, music of Marc Antonio Ingegneri. This is Volume 6 in this glorious series right here on Millennium of Music. I am Robert Aubrey Davis.
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3: This is the Brazil Guitar Duo performing Seven Rings by Brazilian composer Egberto Gismonti. 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
0: I'm Robert Aubrey Davis. Well, we don't have time, certainly, for this vastly extensive, I think it might even be two CDs. It's a very long recording. But let's hear as much as we can of the Mass itself, the Mass on the Kyrie Second Tone by Marc Antonio Ingegneri. Once again, the choir of Girton College, Cambridge, conducted by Gareth Wilson.

Well, what a great project. We surely can't recommend it highly enough. It is the choir of Girton College, Cambridge, Gareth Wilson, and you heard some other instruments in there from the ensemble.

College, Cambridge, Gareth Wilson, and you heard some other instruments in there from the ensemble Western Winds. For a complete list of all of those other recordings, and if you love this music, you should know that the other five in the series we have on past programs introduced by Gareth Wilson himself, simply go to our website, millenniumofmusic.com. It's very helpful to us. We appreciate it very much. Our technical director is Christopher Drummond, and for the program, this has been your producer and host. I'm Robert Aubrey Davis.

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1: 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I'm Peter Dugan. 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
5: Coming up this hour on Anytime Classical, a sonata for the Spanish court, the first ever piece for piano and standard wind quintet, and pretending to be Croatian. I'm Kate Botello, and coming up this hour on Anytime Classical, we'll hear one of the many sonatas that Domenico Scarlatti composed for the Spanish court. We'll hear the Sextet for Piano and Winds by Luis Ferenc, plus a Baroque oboe concerto by Eterio Stinfalico, which was the fake Czech name of a composer. I'll tell you his real name and play you that music coming up in just a little while. Stay right here.

0: Live from NPR News in Washington, I'm Korva Coleman. The U.S. military says it has disabled three oil tankers in the Gulf of Oman this week. U.S. Central Command says the latest stop happened yesterday when a tanker crew with Iranian oil did not follow directions from U.S. forces and it violated the U.S. blockade on Iranian ports. The ceasefire between the U.S. and Iran is fragile. The U.S. says it fired on sites in Iran for the second night in a row. Iran says it fired on U.S. sites in Kuwait, Bahrain, and Qatar. Retired U.S. General Joseph Votel formerly led U.S. Central Command. He says the latest U.S. strikes included powerful missiles.
1: I think one of the things we've seen in the last 24 hours is that these Tomahawk strikes, some of these were impacting relatively close to Tehran, which, again, is really focused on sending a very, very clear message. So there's a lot of things we can do, but my concern would be mostly on their ability to, you know, create an unsafe environment in the Straits of Hormuz.
0: He spoke to NPR's Morning Edition. Economists say the war with Iran continues to push up consumer prices in the U.S. The Labor Department says prices were up 4.2% in May compared to the same time a year ago. NPR's Windsor Johnston says that's the highest inflation rate in 3 years.
2: Higher energy costs are already rippling through the economy. Economist Mark Zandi says they're pushing up the price of everything from gasoline to groceries and other consumer goods.
3: Any manufactured product, that will you'll start to feel it in higher prices in the not-too-distant future. I suspect if oil prices stay roughly where they are, you know, we're going to be suffering through higher inflation through this time next year.
2: Zandi estimates the average household has paid more than $500 in added energy costs since the conflict with Iran began 4 months ago. That alone is more than the roughly $350 many families received in tax relief this year. Windsor Johnston, NPR News.
0: A Minnesota man accused of killing a top

0: Democratic state lawmaker and her husband, is due in federal court this morning. He is expected to plead guilty. From Minnesota Public Radio, Matt Sepik reports, the plea hearing comes 3 days before the anniversary of the attacks.
1: Investigators say Vance Belter killed former Minnesota House Speaker Melissa Hortman and her husband Mark at their suburban Minneapolis home at 3:30 a.m. last June 14th while disguised as a police officer. 90 minutes earlier, he allegedly shot and wounded State Senator John Hoffman, also a Democrat, and his wife Yvette, and tried to shoot their daughter Hope. Belter, who's 58, is expected to face life in prison with no possibility of parole after the Justice Department said it would not seek the death penalty. For NPR News, I'm Matt Sepik in Minneapolis.
0: And you're listening to NPR News from Washington. Authorities in Chicago say a burning cross was left in the city's iconic Grant Park on Tuesday afternoon. The fire was extinguished. There were no injuries. Chicago police have now released two photos of a person of interest in the case. Cross burnings in the U.S. are linked with racial violence and the Ku Klux Klan. Chicago has a large black community. For the first time in a decade and a half, the number of people displaced by war has dropped. NPR's Michelle Kellman reports that's according to the UN agency that tracks refugees.
2: There was a bit of good news in the report by the Office of the UN High Commissioner for Refugees. The number of people displaced by war went down from over 123 million to just under 118 million. Jeremy Kneindike, who runs the advocacy group called Refugees International, says these gains are tenuous.
3: And we still have the same fundamental problem that we've had for almost 20 years now, that the world has just gotten pretty bad at ending conflicts.
2: UNHCR says 14.7 million people returned to their homes in the past year, many under pressure to go back to Afghanistan. Many also returned to Syria, which is still emerging from a devastating civil war. Michelle Kellerman, NPR News, the State Department.
0: The mayor of a town in the southern Philippines is calling for airdrops of food. The region was hit by a 7.8 magnitude earthquake on Monday. Nearly 50 people were killed. Tens of thousands of others are now displaced. I'm Korva Coleman, NPR News in Washington.
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5: This is Anytime Classical, a production of Classical Music Indie. I'm your host, Kate Botello, with music now from Domenico Scarlatti, one of the 555 keyboard sonatas that he wrote, most of them for the Spanish court, and most of them for the harpsichord. But the Spanish court did have some early models of the fortepiano, which distinguished itself from the harpsichord in that it could go loud, forte, or soft, piano, because of a special lever mechanism. So he had an opportunity to play on those as well, and I'm sure he would have really enjoyed hearing them on like a big, grand piano, and he very much would have enjoyed this recording with Ettore Andreparidze as pianist.

0: Ettore Andreparidze at the piano. That was a sonata composed for the harpsichord, but maybe played on a fortepiano, by Domenico Scarlatti.
1: 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I'm Valerie Kaler, host of Performance Today. Thank you for being a member. 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
0: Right now on Anytime Classical, the very first ever piece written for piano and standard wind quintet, made up of flute, oboe, clarinet, bassoon, and horn, by the first ever full-time female professor at the Paris Conservatoire, Louise Farenc. This revolutionary piece premiered in 1852. We'll hear it played right now by the Ambas Chamber Ensemble.

The Ambas Chamber Ensemble performed the Sextet for Piano and Winds, the first one ever in that particular formation, by the French composer Louis Farenc. Up next this hour, the traditional English Agincourt Hymn, arranged by Paul Harvey for the Washington Sax Quartet.

0: That was the Washington Sax Quartet performing Paul Harvey's arrangement of the traditional English Agincourt hymn.
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0: This is Anytime Classical. I'm Kate Botello. Thanks for listening with me this hour. You know, I always think it's interesting to hear arrangements of pieces with different instruments than they originally composed for. For instance, Pablo de Sarasate, violin virtuoso. He wrote this fantastic fantasy on Bizet's Carmen. You usually hear it with a violin. In this instance, though, we're going to hear it played on a flute by Christian Nicolet with Janka Wittenbach at the piano.

Bianca Wittenbach at the piano with Christian Nicolet, with a wind rather than a string-based take on the fantasy on Bizet's Carmen by Pablo de Sarasate. It's time now for the last work of the hour. I'm Kate Botello. Really appreciate you taking your time listening to music with me. From a composer who used a pseudonym, although these days we know him by his real name. The pseudonym was Eterio Stinfalico, which is a Croatian name, but the real name was Alessandro Marcello. And he probably used the pseudonym because he was a nobleman. He was the son of a senator. Now, a little bonus for him, I mean, because of this, he had plenty of money, had a very comfortable life, and he never had to get jobs or find patrons, and could just take his time to compose whenever he liked. We'll hear Elgar Howarth conduct the Royal Philharmonic Orchestra, and soloist Derek Wickens will play the oboe in this Concerto for Oboe by Alessandro Marcello.

Elgar Howarth conducted the Royal Philharmonic Orchestra, our soloist Derek Wickens playing the oboe, in that concerto for oboe, strings, and basso continuo by a composer who went by the name Eterio Stinfalico, but was actually named Alessandro Marcello. I'm Kate Botello. This has been Anytime Classical. Thanks for listening with me.

0: 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Thanks for listening with me this hour. 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We're a production of Classical Music Indie, so our email address is info@classicalmusicindie.org.
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Coming up this hour on Anytime Classical, you gotta start somewhere. Gentle neoclassical and new beginnings. I'm Kate Botello, and coming up this hour on Anytime Classical, we'll hear the Symphony No. 1, composed by the 8-year-old Wolfgang Amadeus Mozart. We'll hear the beautiful and kind of eerie romances for viola and chamber ensemble by Adolphus Hailstork, and Le Preludes, The Beginnings, by Franz Liszt, which was always used as a really moving part of a special ceremony every year at Interlaken Arts Camp. I saw that a couple times, and I'll tell you about it and play you that wonderful moving work this hour. All that, plus a symphony from Johann Christian Cannabich, coming up very shortly. Stay right here.

0: Good morning, good afternoon, good evening, whatever time of day you're listening. My name is Ben Goujon with Quad City Arts, and welcome back to Talking Art, supported by Quad City Bank and Trust. Today, I'm thrilled to be talking art with two good friends of mine, Kelly and Estlyn Fagley, executive directors and co-founders of Fresh Films. And today we are here, we've had Fresh Films on before, but today we are here to talk about a really special project, a thing that you guys are building. Ooh. Tell me about it. What are you building?
1: What are we building?
2: we are building a $12 million multi-stage sound studio so we can bring film and TV productions so that you don't have to go to New York or LA to go shoot a TV series.
0: That's right.
2: We can bring the TV series here and employ actors, below the line film crew, so lighting techs, camera techs, sound techs, who else is on the film set, construction to build the sets and all that.
0: Wardrobe,
1: catering,
0: all the pieces.
1: That goes along with
0: all the pieces. Well, for our listeners who may not know, what's a soundstage?
1: Well, a soundstage is basically, you guys have seen Lord of the Rings. I'm sure most of your viewers have probably seen Lord of the Rings. In Lord of the Rings, they have these beautiful backdrops, and the helicopter shots are amazing.
0: Yeah.
1: But as soon as they walk into the, you know, the hall or whatever, that's a soundstage. That means that everything in there is actually supported inside of a larger box, and they build it all inside of a larger box. And that's what a soundstage does. So they can light that, they can control the elements in the environment, they can control the sound, and it allows them to shoot over an 8-hour period, and they can do it quicker and faster and control the lighting and get consistency.
0: Sure.
1: Yeah.
0: So like a, I also think of like an old 80s sitcom.
1: Exactly.
0: They're all
1: They're
0: on a set.
1: All shot on soundstage.
2: Or even Friends or Seinfeld or the rest of them, right?
1: Well, that's
2: They're not you know, going into a real New York apartment, right? They're building a three-walled apartment with couches and props that are staged and all the lights that are there. And, you know, if they're walking from Joey to Monica's apartment, they're just literally going, you know, 4 feet.
1: What's great about that is it's that show, their apartments were gigantic for New York.
0: Yes, they were. Well, so you guys are going to build a soundstage in the Quad Cities.
1: Yeah.
0: How cool is that?
2: It's really amazing.
0: How cool is that? So how did

0: This all come about? What's the vision? What's the plan?
1: It's a great question.
2: So the Illinois Film Office is mm-hmm. on a tear, and they in a good way. And
0: yeah.
2: they are really working hard to attract the growing number of productions. There's productions that are leaving LA because
0: yeah.
2: the costs are really high, and they're going to other places in the country. And they go to other places in the country, like the state of Illinois, because there's an incentive for them to come here. And so
0: sure.
2: the state of Illinois has one of the best incentives in the entire country to bring TV and film productions here. And the reason they want them here is they spend a lot of money and they employ a lot of people.
1: Right.
2: And so in Chicago is where most of the sound stages are at, and they're at capacity. And so a few years ago, Peter Hawley, the director of the Illinois Film Office, worked with the Congress and worked with the Senate to pass this was probably 6 years ago, mm-hmm. to solve one of the issues to get more productions here, which is to train more entry-level talent, because you need
0: right.
2: to employ talent. You don't want to import all your talent, right?
0: Right.
2: So to hire local talent. And then a few years ago, they realized the other problem is they don't have enough stages. Chicago's at capacity,
0: mm-hmm.
2: and there's not a lot of open land
1: right.
2: in Chicago.
0: Yeah.
2: And so they did a grant to help build stages outside of Chicago. And so we heard about this in late 2023. Peter, whose actually family is from Bettendorf, mm-hmm. was like, Western Illinois should apply. Rock Island should apply. And so SLI got really excited, rallied some folks in the community, and people were really excited. And as we said, okay, well, who's going to write the grant? There was a little bit of silence. And SLI and I said, you know what? We'll do this. Like, we want this for the community. This isn't about Fresh Films. This is about All Boats Rising. Like, what a
0: yeah.
2: huge opportunity to bring an industry, a new industry here. And Esalen went to Augustana, and so was here.
0: To listen to our full conversation, check

Thank you for tuning in to Anytime Classical, a production of Classical Music Indie. I'm your host, Kate Botello. And up now, well, you gotta start somewhere. This is the Symphony No. 1, composed in 1764 by the 8-year-old Wolfgang Amadeus Mozart. The symphony is in E-flat major. We'll hear it played by the Academy of St. Martin in the Fields, conducted by Sir Neville Mariner.

0: Sir Neville Mariner conducted the Academy of St. Martin in the Fields, performing the Symphony No. 1 in E-flat major by 8-year-old Wunderkind W.A. Mozart.
1: Hello, I'm Michael Barone, host of Pipe Dreams. 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
0: I'm Kate Botello. This is Anytime Classical. And up next, a piece of what I think is really compelling neoclassical music composed in 1997 by Adolphus Hailstork. These are romances for viola and chamber ensemble. A romance, in general, musically speaking, is a form intended to be pretty and emotionally expressive. And this work by Hailstork, I think, is really gentle. So it's got that neoclassical thing, though, in it. So occasionally it's just really intriguing and just a little bit eerie, but always definitely fits the word romance, or romance, whichever you prefer.

Members of the ensemble of the Virginia Chamber Players with Romances for Viola and Chamber Ensemble, a neoclassical work composed in 1997 by Adolphus Hailstork. While we're listening to William Chapman Yaho perform My Scarf is Yellow by Hale Smith, I just want to drop in with a little reminder. We love to hear from you. You can reach any of us here anytime, whether it's me, Kate Botello, or my colleagues, Dr. Denise Finnegan-Hill, Michael Toulouse, or Joshua Sock-Joplin-Thompson. At one email, comes to all of us, info@classicalmusicindie.org. We'd love to hear from you.

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4: Up next, music from Johann Christian Cannabich. This is his symphony number 47 in G major, composed in 1772 while he was working at the Mannheim court. We'll hear this played by the Nicholas Esterhazy Sinfonia led by Uwe Grodd.

Uwe Grodd conducted the Nicholas Esterhazy Sinfonia, performing the Symphony No. 47 in G major, composed in 1772 by Johann Christian Cannabich. Playing us out this hour is a piece that has personal significance for me, your host, Kate Botello, and I'm going to describe it to you because I just think it's a beautiful musical picture and a beautiful use of classical music. I'm talking about the piece Le Prélude, a symphonic poem by composer Franz Liszt, which is based on the idea of new beginnings. And this was always played as the final piece in the last concert at Interlaken Arts Camp. I worked at Interlaken for many years, and this was just a huge, beautiful tradition. So the World Youth Symphony Orchestra would play, they'd do their whole big, difficult concert, and then at the end, they would play Le Prélude. Well, they'd all been bonding ferociously for 6 weeks, doing nothing but making music together. And it was almost always really hot and kind of humid outside. So the violins would be kind of out of tune and you could hear people kind of crying in between blowing into their woodwinds. And it was always just a wonderful, but sometimes a little beautifully messy experience. And I got to be there while we broadcast it live from a booth at the Interlaken Bowl. And making it even cooler is that the last thing that happens at the very end of the piece is a bunch of ballerinas who climb up onto the roof of the Interlaken Bowl and run across the top and do a beautiful dance. And they run through the aisles as well, the Interlaken Bowl. And it is just amazing. So let's right now send some love to all the young and aspiring artists as they are taking off and are graduates too, to new things in life and new beginnings and learning new masteries of the things they will carry with them later in life. Here is Le Prélude by Franz Liszt, performed by the Rotterdam Philharmonic Orchestra, conducted by James Conlon.

0: Number 3 of 13 symphonic poems by Franz Liszt, Le Prelude, The Beginnings, New Life. This is Anytime Classical. I'm Kate Botello. Thanks so much for listening with me this hour. If you'd ever like to drop me a line, you can do that. My direct email address is kbotello@classicalmusicindy.org.
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Coming up this hour on Anytime Classical, folk songs made classical, a spoonful of sugar for the birthday kid, and dreams of love and ladies' charms give place to honor and to arms. I'm Kate Botello, and coming up this hour on Anytime Classical, we'll hear folk songs in counterpoint by Florence Price. We'll hear a medley from Mary Poppins by the Sherman Brothers, one of whom has a birthday this month, and the Waverly Concert Overture by Hector Berlioz, based on a novel by Sir Walter Scott. Music's on its way shortly. Stay right here.

First up this hour, Can You Read My Mind? Here's the love theme from Superman, music of John Williams, performed by the Boston Pops with the composer conducting.

The Love Theme from Superman by John Williams. You're tuned in to Anytime Classical, a production of Classical Music Indie with me, your host, Kate Botello, and music of Johann Melchior Mölter, composed somewhere around the year 1750. This is the Concerto for Trumpet number 2 in D major. And what's interesting is that the trumpet is not really his primary instrument. He focused mainly on the violin, but he probably wrote this for the court trumpeter Carl Pfeiffer, who also worked with Mölter at the Karlsruhe court. We'll hear Wynton Marsalis play the trumpet right now with the English Chamber Orchestra, conducted by Raymond Leopard.

0: Wynton Marsalis played the trumpet with the English Chamber Orchestra, conducted by Raymond Leppard.
1: The National Weather Service in the Quad Cities has issued a severe thunderstorm warning for Rock Island County, northwestern Mercer County, northwestern Louisa County, southeastern Jackson County, Cedar County, Scott County, eastern Johnson County, Muscatine County, Clinton County, until 10:30 a.m. At 9:17 a.m., severe thunderstorms were located along a line extending from Twin View Heights to near West Branch to Columbus Junction, moving east at 55 miles an hour. Expected hazards include 70 miles an hour wind gusts and penny-sized hail. The following impacts are expected. Expect considerable tree damage. Damage is likely to mobile homes, roofs, and outbuildings. Locations impacted include Davenport, Iowa City, Moline, Rock Island, Bettendorf, Clinton, Muscatine, East Moline, Tipton, West Branch, Columbus Junction, Durant, Coralville, North Liberty, Silvis, Eldridge, DeWitt, Milan, Comanche, and LeClaire. This includes the following highways: Interstate 74 in Iowa between mile markers 1 and 5. Interstate 80 in Iowa between mile markers 242 and 306. Interstate 380 between mile markers 3 and 4. Interstate 80 in Illinois between mile markers 1 and 5. Interstate 74 in Illinois between mile markers 1 and 7. Interstate 88 between mile markers 1 and 11. Interstate 280 between mile markers 1 and 18. Take cover now. Torrential rainfall is occurring with these storms and may lead to flash flooding. Do not drive your vehicle through flooded roadways. A tornado watch remains in effect until 3 p.m. for northwestern Illinois and southeastern and east central Iowa.

the Catalyst Quartet performed folk songs in counterpoint, a 1951 composition by Florence Price. Up next this hour, music from Aaron Copland, a sketch that he started in 1944 that was discovered among his papers in 1982 by Bennett Lerner. And then Bennett Lerner adapted and restored the piece to what we're going to hear right now, played by pianist Ramon Salvatore. Here's Midday Thoughts.

0: Midday Thoughts by Aaron Copland, reconstructed from a scrap found in his manuscripts that started out in 1944 and was revised by Bennett Lerner in 1982.
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0: Thanks for tuning in to Anytime Classical. I'm your host, Kate Botello, with music from one of our June birthday kids now, Richard M. Sherman, born the 12th of June, 1928, brother to Robert B. Sherman. Together, they're the Sherman Brothers, legendary songwriting team. Here is a medley from the 1964 movie Mary Poppins, performed by the Boston Pops Orchestra under the direction of Arthur Fiedler.

Arthur Fiedler conducted the Boston Pops Orchestra performing a medley from the 1964 movie Mary Poppins by Robert B. Sherman and his birthday kid brother, Richard M. Sherman, born the 12th of June, 1928. It's time for the last work this hour on Anytime Classical. Playing us out, Hector Berlioz with the Waverly Concert Overture that premiered in 1828. And this is based on a Walter Scott novel of the same name about a young man, a dreamer, and a soldier named Edward Waverly. There's a quote, a famous quote from that novel, "Dreams of love and ladies' charms give place to honor and to arms." Now, this was a particularly formative concert and premiere for Hector Berlioz because it was the first concert he ever put on of all of his own music. And like Edward Waverly, he's a very young man himself. He was only 24 years old at the time. We'll hear the Waverly Overture performed by the San Diego Symphony Orchestra, conducted by Yoav Talmi.

0: Yoav Talmi conducted the San Diego Symphony Orchestra, performing the Waverly Concert Overture by Hector Berlioz. This is Anytime Classical. I'm Kate Botello. If you'd like to write to any of us here anytime, you can send an email to info@classicalmusicindy.org. Thanks for listening with me this hour.
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Good morning, music lovers. I'm Mindy Heisel, welcoming you to Music on Perspective here at WVIK Classical, 98.3 FM in the Quad Cities and 90.3 HD2. Well, I'm getting down to the last couple of days here. If you're just joining me for the first time this week, I have been letting listeners know that tomorrow will be my last day as host of Perspective here at WVIK Classical. I had to make the very difficult decision to retire due to life. And so that's what will happen for me. The music will continue for you. Likely you will have a new voice or a couple of voices that will be here with you during the broadcast day of every week, sharing the world's great music here with you. I won't lie, I am not really ready to give this up. I would love to do this a couple more years at least, but that's just not the way that things have worked out. And honestly, it's probably more than a little selfish of me to say I want more when I've had so much over these past 44 years. So I think it's time to step aside, let someone else have a blast here with you, sharing the world's great music, maybe talking to folks in and around the communities, musicians, conductors, composers, dancers, artists, anyone who works hard to improve the quality of life and bring beauty to those of us here in the Quad Cities and the communities that surround us. So thank you for hanging out here with me for nearly 44 years. For those of you, if there are some that have still been with me for 44 years, like I said yesterday, you guys get some kind of a medal, I think. You're stalwarts, man. If you've just joined me over the last few years or maybe last couple of months or weeks, thank you. Sharing music together. There's just a kind of a vibe and a power to that. I think it's a frequency that strengthens the force that surrounds all of us, not the least of which tends to, again, change our mood, be transformative in many other areas of our lives. Music has such power. And we know from studies that have been done, children exposed to music from an early age develop more finely attuned abilities to communicate and stronger speech, listening to music most days. Other studies are now suggesting can help guard against dementia. So those are just a couple of like real life things, but we know intangibly that the things that are much harder to really identify, the real power of music lies there in our feelings and how the music touches our soul and has the power to, again, literally change our lives. So thank you

for working through that with me for nearly 44 years. As we process the world's great music together, share it, feel how it resonates similarly with us and differently. Music connects us again in marvelous ways, in addition to having such extraordinary power for good. And I am beyond grateful to have had nearly 44 years to advocate for such a power for good for humanity. And if that sounds like a little grandiose, I don't mean it to. It's the music. We know what music does for all of us. And to have had a nearly 44-year career in advocacy of music has been a dream come true. So again, my thanks to all of you. Your generosity, your support is what made all of this possible and continues to make this music sharing service possible. All right, we better get to some weather. What do you think? It's a rumbler out there today, and not surprisingly, we have multiple hazards in effect right now. A tornado watch until 3 o'clock this afternoon. Of more immediate concern, a severe thunderstorm warning in effect until 10:30 this morning. So we are still under a severe thunderstorm warning. That's in effect until 10:30. A tornado watch in effect until 3 o'clock this afternoon. And a flood watch in effect until 7 p.m. tonight. Showers and thunderstorms all throughout the day today. Some of these storms could be severe, producing locally heavy rainfall. Our high near 84. Quite breezy, too. So when these storms hit, be prepared. There could be some tree damage, other damage from objects that will fly around. These winds could be gusting as high as 45 miles per hour. And I saw with this last thunderstorm that was rolling through, they were noting in some areas winds in excess of 70 miles per hour. So be aware, be prepared. If you are out on the highways right now, my friends, be very careful, be vigilant, and just expect that those winds could come out of nowhere. Won't matter, high profile, low profile vehicle, whatever, you're all going to be facing that bad wind. So just be aware that it could happen and be ready to get yourselves to a place of safety. We could see additional rainfall amounts between 1/2 and 3/4 inches today. Showers and thunderstorms likely tonight. Again, some of these storms could produce heavy rainfall. Gradual clearing in the overnight hours, a low of 58. Quite breezy again. West winds will be gusting up to 35 miles per hour. But then on Friday, sunshine and a high of 81. So right now, don't forget, thunderstorm warning until 10:30. Thunderstorm warning until 10:30 this morning. Tornado watch until 3 p.m. this afternoon. Flood watch in effect until 7 p.m. tonight. All right, we're going to begin today with some music that really captured the public's imagination along with the series that the music was written to accompany. Then young composer Raman Djawadi, not that he's not young now, but he was kind of on the forefront. He'd had a few things going on, and he was tapped to write the music for Game of Thrones, a series that would go on, yes, to last for 8 seasons. And he wrote music for every one of them, and each season manages to sound a little bit differently. So he did an amazing job with that. And not surprisingly, that along with some other film projects has really catapulted Djawadi to being one of the preeminent film composers, very much in demand right now. So we're going to hear selections from music he wrote for season 6 of Game of Thrones.

Still powerful, still exciting. Why, oh, why did they ruin the last season? Oh, well, that's like seriously water under the bridge, right? But I know there's many of us that were fans of Game of Thrones that really felt like that last season was a total throwaway. It was like, why? Anyway, the one person who did not lie down on the job in any way, shape, or form was composer Rahman Djawadi, who was tapped to write the music for all 8 seasons of Game of Thrones, and he did a magnificent job. Each season sounds different and yet amazing, true to the series, and it really kind of helped launch Djawadi, who was already on his way up. But boy, this really gave him that big visibility push, and yeah, the music speaks for itself, right? Selections from season 6 of Game of Thrones, music by Rahman Djawadi. 10:30. Good morning, music lovers. Thank you for tuning in today to enjoy some music on Perspective here at WVIK Classical. I'm Mindy Heisel. I'm really stoked to have you here with me to celebrate my nearly 44 years of sharing great music here with you on Perspective at WVIK. I'll be wrapping up my career on Friday, June 12th. Wow, tomorrow. I knew this week was going to go quickly, and there's no way I'm going to get to all of the pieces I really wanted to share, so we'll just do the best that we can. As always, I love to play music, noting birthdays and other special events that took place on the day's date here in the music world, and just sharing great music in general it just does something marvelous, I think, for a person. You feel like you're in service in a way that you're providing something that's uplifting, that's transformative, that provides real connection. These are all things I think we as human beings are so desirous of, and especially today as so many polarizing events and incidents and people, honestly, continue to try to drive wedges between us, pull us apart, make sure that we look upon each other with suspicion instead of as a possible friend. So in that sense, I am grateful beyond words to have had an opportunity to do something that was not that, to do something that was positive, that contributed to, I think, bringing out the best in humanity. Music does that. And so advocating for music, being a voice for music, sharing the world's great music, wow, I could not have asked for anything better. And thanks to all of you, because without your support, without your generosity, these nearly 44 years of music sharing would not have happened. Just simply would not have. So thank you for that. We'll continue to celebrate here together. I've got a couple people that will be popping in and out. I hope, even on this very stormy day today, to sit in here and chat with me for a little bit. And, we'll just wrap this up as one great big music party, as Gary Burlingame, another very beloved WVIK host, used to always say, he invited everyone to join his little music party. And I think that's kind of how all of the music hosts felt here. It was kind of like a party with a lot of great music. And wow, we had access to it. So we'll continue to play some music here this morning. Names will probably be coming up a little more frequently for me, and today and tomorrow, remembering people that I've worked with over nearly 44 years who have brought so much to my life, who changed me for the better as a person, who helped me grow up and into a job, again, that became my dream job. And nobody does these things alone, right? Very few of us ever just really do all of it by ourselves. It's just not possible. We are uplifted along the way by the good deeds, the good works, and sometimes people who are completely unaware of the extraordinary effect that they have had upon us and on our lives. And that's certainly been true for me here. Great people that I've worked with over nearly 4.5 decades, so many of them, and I
think of them with a catch in my throat and a little bit of tears forming, getting a little misty, remembering their generosity, their joy, their laughter, everything that they brought to the table to make sure that WVIK grew beyond Don Wooten's big dream. And indeed, here we are. WVIK will be celebrating its 46th birthday at the end of August. Well, don't forget, we still have some multiple hazards in effect here. We are under a tornado watch until 3 o'clock this afternoon and a flood watch until 7 p.m. tonight. So the tornado warning, or the thunderstorm warning, has expired. The tornado watch remains in effect until 3 p.m. today, flood watch until 7 p.m. tonight.

Oh, one of my absolute favorite flute sonatas of Johann Sebastian Bach, particularly that lovely Siciliano, which I think is one of the loveliest that Bach wrote, and he wrote quite a lot of them. This arrangement for harp and flute featured Irina Grafenauer and harpist Maria Graf. Well, we are at 45 and a half minutes past 10 on this very stormy Thursday, the 11th day of June. Good morning, music lovers, and thank you for tuning in today to enjoy Music on Perspective here at WVIK Classical, 98.3 FM in the Quad Cities, 90.3 HD2. Well, today we note the birthday of German composer and conductor Richard Strauss. He was born in Munich on June 11, 1864, a leading figure of the late Romantic and early modern eras, and a successor, really, to Wagner and Liszt. He combined, along with his friend Mahler, subtleties of orchestration with an advanced harmonic style that really placed him at the forefront of musical life, not just in his native land, but all around the world. Well, it was a dilemma for me to pick a piece by Strauss here to celebrate his birthday one more time for me on Perspective here. And suddenly it just came to me. It really, there's so many marvelous works to share by Richard Strauss. But my favorites, I think, were always come down to the four last songs. The first time I heard these were truly transformative for me. And I didn't really hear all four of them together either. I heard Beim Schlafen gehen, Upon Falling Asleep, which was actually embedded as part of a movie. And I was watching that movie and heard that, and I just could not stop thinking about it. One of the characters in the movie listens to Beim Schlafen gehen when things get particularly stressful. And the movie was a thriller, for sure. It inspired me to seek out the rest of the songs. And happily, I already worked here at VIK, so there were plenty of recordings to choose from. The very first time you hear a piece, though, and it just rocks your world, you tend to kind of lock in on that performance or that soloist or you know what I mean? That conductor, however they performed that work that just grabbed you, that tends to be kind of your go-to. You judge every other performance by that one. And for me, it was the incomparable Jessie Norman, who her voice just lends so much meaning to these four last songs. And indeed, these were really last works by Richard Strauss. They were composed in the final year of his life. He died in September of 1949, and the premiere of these four last songs happened in May of the following year, so he never even got to hear them performed. Well, we're going to hear two of the four last songs, Beim Schlafen gehen, of course, When Falling Asleep, and Im Abendrot, At Sunset. Jessie Norman, performing with the Leipzig Gewandhaus Orchestra.

0: 11th in 1864 in the city of Munich. Obviously, would grow up to become one of the leading figures of the late Romantic and early modern eras in music. This popular German composer and conductor, I should say his works were popular. He was able, along with Mahler, to sort of innovate some subtleties in orchestration, as well as advancing harmonic styles. So, yeah. But those last songs, I think, absolutely incomparable. And as I mentioned, we always sort of gravitate to any piece of music that is transformative for you. You tend to sort of gravitate to that very first performance that you heard of it as being sort of the gold standard. Not that others are not, but that just kind of tends to be your favorite. And this was absolutely, positively, hands down the case for me. I love Jessie Norman's performance. She was featured with the Leipzig Gewandhaus Orchestra, directed by Kurt Mazur. Thank you for tuning in today to Enjoy Music on Perspective here at WVIK Classical. I'm Mindy Heisel. This is my week-long heading into retirement celebration. So I thank all of you for tuning in and joining me for this. I've got a lot more music to share with you on this very rainy Thursday. So I hope you'll stay tuned and enjoy it with me here at 98.3 FM in the Quad Cities and 90.3 HD2.
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0: Alrighty, my friends, multiple hazards still in effect, although we got rid of that thunderstorm warning. So right now, as it stands, a tornado watch in effect for the entire WVIK listening area until 3 p.m. today, a flood watch in effect until 7 p.m. tonight. Showers and thunderstorms on and off throughout the day, all day today. Some of these storms could be severe, producing locally heavy rainfall. Our high topping out in the mid-80s. Winds could gust up to 45 miles per hour today from the south. Tonight, showers and thunderstorms likely. Again, some of these could produce heavy rainfall. Then we could see some gradual clearing in the overnight hours, a low of 58, continued quite breezy, west winds gusting up to 35. But look ahead to Friday, sunshine, west winds at 5 to 10, and a high of 81. Right now, thunderstorms, heavy rainfall, fog, mist. Yeah, there's a lot going on out there right now. So relative humidity, not surprisingly, at 93%. Winds are westerly at 14 miles per hour. The dew point at 67. And the current temperature here at the Augustana campus is 69 degrees. Well, music by Radiohead to begin this hour of Perspective. Paranoid Android, one of my favorites of many of my favorite works from theirs. The name taken, of course, from Marvin the Paranoid Android from the science fiction series The Hitchhiker's Guide to the Galaxy, which WVIK ran on Saturdays. Yeah, way, way back in the day. This was around the time that I started working at the station. We were running all kinds of amazing things on Saturdays. We did Star Wars, Canticle for Leibowitz, and of course, The Hitchhiker's Guide to the Galaxy. This is a fantastic recording featuring a really remarkable piano duo, Anderson Rowe, performing a piano duo arrangement of Radiohead's Paranoid Android.

running a little past our first hour, but ugh. Yeah, that's a little self-indulgence. Please forgive me on my part, but I absolutely adore the four last songs by Richard Strauss, and most particularly those two, Beim Schlafengehen and Im Abendrot. Richard Strauss was born on June

0: The Anderson Roe Duo performing that arrangement of Radiohead's Paranoid Android from their 2-CD release, When Words Fade. That brings us to 20 minutes past 11 on this very stormy Thursday, June 11th. Good morning, everyone. For about another 40 minutes, it is morning, and I thank you for tuning in to share some music on Perspective here at WVIK Classical. I'm Mindy Heisel, hanging out here with you as we ride the storm out together with the help of the world's great music. And it's thanks to the generosity and support of listeners like you that keeps all this great music playing, ensuring that it has a forever home here at WVIK Classical.
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0: Well, today we note the birthday of Soviet composer and music pedagogue Vissarion Shabalian. He was born in Omsk on June 11th, 1902. He studied there and was also enrolled in the Institute of Agriculture. He was 20 when he went to Moscow and showed his first compositions to Reinhold Glier and Nikolai Myaskovsky. Both composers thought very highly of his work, and Shabalian would go on to graduate from the Moscow Conservatory in 1928. He was one of the most cultured and erudite composers of his generation. His serious intellectual style and a certain academic approach to composition make him quite close in style and sound to Myaskovsky. He was a close friend of Dmitri Shostakovich, who dedicated his second string quartet to Shabalian. One of the things I find very remarkable about this composer, of whom we rarely hear his music today, was not only did he struggle along with Shostakovich, being one of the composers who was condemned at times, certainly always under the magnifying glass of the 1948 Party Congress there in Moscow. And in his later life, he fought to overcome a series of crippling strokes. But what his friends, notably even Shostakovich, loved about him was his personality that remained so undaunted, as his music resolutely proves. So we're going to hear three dances from his second orchestral suite, composed in 1962. Dmitri Vasilyev conducting the Siberian Symphony Orchestra.

0: Noting the birthday today of Vissarion Shabalian, a Soviet composer, music pedagogue, born on today's date in 1902. He lived until late May of 1963, and I was just telling my guests that this music, the dances that we heard from the second orchestral suite, were written in 1962 after he suffered the last of a series of really crippling strokes. But again, as you can see, he remained undaunted in his ability and his desire to continue to write music until he could no longer do so. He died the following year after writing this second orchestral suite, the Siberian Symphony Orchestra, conducted by Dmitri Vasiliev. That brings us to 31 and a half minutes past the hour. Good morning, music lovers, and thank you for tuning in today to enjoy music on Perspective here at WVIK Classical. I have some guests to introduce, as always, some of my favorite people to sit here in studio with me. The founder of Ballet Quad Cities, impresario extraordinaire, Jody Cook, and a choreographer extraordinaire, it's Courtney Lyon. I've been thinking back this whole week about all of the years that we have sat in this studio and had conversations talking about either the next season of Ballet Quad Cities, wrapping up a season of Ballet Quad Cities. Our latest conversations have been around the new digs for Ballet Quad Cities and how that's been going. And it just, again, it always makes me feel so good when you have uplifting news like this to talk about, to share with listeners of good things that are going on in our community and the people that are working really hard to ensure and enhance the quality of life here in the Quad Cities and the communities we serve. And definitely two names that would jump to the top of my list of those people would be Jody Cook and Courtney Lyon. So thank you both.
1: Oh, thanks, Mindy.
2: Goodness, Mindy.
1: What an introduction.
2: Yes, just keep talking.
0: Well, you know, it just, again, you know, when you're thinking back, but for as long as I've been sitting here, and just thinking back, oh, probably the last 10 to 15 years when we really have started doing these kind of on-air conversations in earnest on this program, I'm really overwhelmed with such gratitude for all these opportunities to have a chance to also kind of find out for myself. You know, I try to stay on top of things that are happening in and around the community in music and arts. But then here you guys come in and it's like, wow, you're doing that? Oh my goodness, that's happening? And you know, those are the kind of things, you know, I'm not so different from any other listener. I am a listener like everyone else. So when I hear these things, it's like, that is awesome. I better go check that out. So I'm really grateful to both of you for making the time and taking the time to come over here, sit in studio. And then we have these fabulous conversations about everything that's going on at Ballet Quad Cities, or at least as much as we can squeeze into the time that we have. So on this kind of, I'm not going to say it's the last conversation that we'll have. I anticipate, hopefully, remaining attached to the station in some form or fashion. What that will look like going forward, I don't know yet. But certainly for Perspective hosting this program Monday through Friday, that will end tomorrow. My last show will be tomorrow, June 12th. Hopefully I'll get through it without coming apart completely.
1: Oh, Mindy.
0: I know. Yeah. It's going to be rough. But again, that's why I bring friends in here.
2: And it's such an honor for us to be here with you.
0: Oh, thank you, Jody.
1: No, I'm sitting here, I'm listening to you, I'm looking at you while you're speaking, Mindy, and I'm thinking all the times, I think I've been coming here since 2017, at least, if not prior to that. It might have even started 2015, maybe. That's 11 years, if I can do my math. It's 11 years, and I come to you 4 to 5 times a year. Sometimes we're talking about the kickoff of our season. Sometimes we're talking about the wrap-up. Sometimes we're talking about the process because I'm starting a brand new ballet, and you'll ask me, how are you going to show this? How? And I laugh. I look at you, and I laugh, and I think, Mindy, next time I see you, hopefully I'll have an answer for that. You know, because You're right. We come here to speak to you about what's happening at Bally Quad Cities. It's right down the street. It's 5 minutes from where you are. We're in Rock Island, and we're creating new art every single day. Every single day we're in there with professional dancers from around the nation who have moved here because they really believe in bringing high-quality art to the Quad Cities, along with Jody's vision and my desire to keep creating and keep the integrity of the ballet company really high for the Quad Cities. We don't, wherever we are, we want it to be high. We happen to be here. We bloom here. Yeah, it's our community. So I just look at you and I just have so many good memories, Mindy. So thank you for making time for us to come in and speak with you.
0: Well, it has really enhanced my knowledge of ballet to learn about things. I'm curious, a curious person, as I think many of our listeners are. And always understanding or getting a little bit of a snapshot into how process works for all of the different arts organizations, even just the different subspecialties in that. I mean, I've talked to enough composers to get a real sense that that process, that creative process of putting things together, of thinking how to write a new piece of music, of creating a new ballet, it's different for every artist. And that's what's fascinating to me. There's some similarities. There's obviously some threads that connect all of you as to how the product then comes to its finished fruition. But in total, hearing the different ways that people approach things, how is creativity inspired? And then how does that transform and translate into bringing a ballet to the stage here for Quad Citians and honestly people in all of the communities that we serve to make that trip into the Quad Cities and see, yes, a professional, high caliber, gold standard ballet company perform some really awesome and sometimes very original works, which we've seen more of those here in the last couple of years. And I am so stoked. I'm there for them. And after retirement, boy, and once I get all of my stuff sorted out here, I just cannot wait to dive back into attending concerts and seeing some of these things that have been going on. I'm hearing about them from listeners and friends and family members, and they're like, yeah, you don't know what you missed. I'm like, yes, I do. So you've wrapped up a season. You've got another season ahead. I happen to look at and see Alice in Wonderland, one of my absolute favorite things. So along with so many other great stories that you have managed to bring and tell again as a full-length ballet on stage so that people here can see this and enjoy it. You don't have to go to the East Coast. You don't have to go to the West Coast. Mm-hmm. You don't even have to go to Chi-Town. It's right here where we live. And we really want to make sure that people are aware of it. They know that there is a preeminent ballet company here in the Quad Cities. And it is worth it to go check out these performances. I guarantee you will become a lifelong lover of ballet.
1: Yeah. So we are, next season is our 30th. And I feel like attaching that number 30 to it really gives it a lot of weight. It gives it a lot of power. To me, I've spent most of my professional career here as a dancer in other forms. And then now as artistic director, I think for 16 or 17 years. But really that 30 years is, you know, you gave Jody such a fitting entrance or introduction today. And I knew, you know, when I come to you, often I bring a dancer with me or I bring a fellow choreographer or something. And today I said, I'm bringing Jody Cook because she is the mastermind behind this 30 years, you know. So really, I mean, it's her mind, it's her energy, it's her thought, it's her vision. And how we've expanded in those 30 years, how we've expanded since we've been coming to sit down and talk to you. I mean, she's got some facts and figures for you about how many people we reach through outreaches, community partners, all that. Oh, so I'm going to let her speak to that because
0: love it.
1: It's from her heart. It's from her passion.
0: Absolutely. All right, Jody.
2: Well, I'm going to back up just a bit because I don't even know if you know this, but Don Wooten was one of the most important people in my life way back when, probably 32, 33 years ago, in even thinking about professional dance right here in the Quad Cities. And he would just say to me, "You've got this, kid. You've got this, kid. You can figure it out. You've got this." So I just want to give kudos to Mr. Don Wooten, because he is such a pillar in this community, and I dearly love that man.
0: Well, you're right, Jody, in the sense that I don't know that there's a truer visionary for the arts that I could think of, too, than other than Don. Don would certainly be one of the first people that would come to my mind, and probably the first, in all honesty. I adore him, too. He gave me this job. Mm-hmm. You know, I'm sure I turned into the thing that would not leave, but I just loved it so much. Mm-hmm. I felt that once he had given me that chance and then would continue to provide definitely criticism. Some of it was very constructive, but there was always that sense that he was pushing you to do the things that he knew you could do. Mm-hmm. And that is something that not only did I really need that at that time in my life, being very young, and Augustana was my third college. I really did not know what I wanted to do. I knew I wanted to be in the arts, but I wasn't sure how that was going to translate. I didn't want to be a performer, I didn't want to do music performance. I didn't really want to teach. There weren't a whole lot of other avenues open at that time, mm-hmm. you know, to think about where would I go with this. So doing a reading test for Don was one of the most terrifying things I think I've done in my whole life. Fortunately, I had a solid music background, so I made it through this two-page, unbelievably difficult test because I knew the musical terminology. That wasn't difficult. He wanted to see if you knew what it was, could pronounce it. But then he also pushed a sheet of the Dow Jones Industrials in front of me, which I promptly completely blew. It was awful. I remember leaving and thinking, well, I just blew my chance at a radio career. That sure would have been fun. And he called me not an hour later and said, you know, you've got the job. And I remember asking him many times, why did you do that? I know I sounded just terrible on the Dow Jones Industrials. And he said, you know, there were qualities there that he just thought were right for what he was mm-hmm. looking for. And he knew that he could push me. He had a feeling that he could push me to really rise above where I was at that time. So I'm with you on that, Jody. Mm-hmm. I think when you have the support and encouragement of people who are willing to stand behind you and tell you, I'll help you with this, I'll give you whatever advice I can, I'll throw my support in any way that will be meaningful, but you've got this, mm-hmm. you can do this. That just means everything to a person, mm-hmm. yeah, to know.
2: I think about him all the time, so I yes. did want you to know, and all of the listeners to know. I never forget, I will never forget Don Wooten.
0: Well, he certainly loved Ballet Quad Cities.
2: Yes, yes, yes. Way back when, yes. we actually opened Genesius Guild, and we did two different weekends of performing. So he was very, very instrumental in helping to get a young organization up on stage and promoting us and encouraging us. And that's when Johanna Jakeln was here,
0: yes.
2: a very, very young choreographer from Norway. Mm. And I, of course, knew that she would not stay. She always let me know that she planned to return to Norway. And she did. And on walks Miss
0: Courtney
2: Lyon, who said to me, "Oh, I will never be able to choreograph." And I said, "Oh, I think you will." And that was the beginning of a really, really long, perfect partnership.
0: Mm-hmm. Well, isn't that, see, and I love that story too, because of the pay it forwardness of mm-hmm. it that comes out of that. Don gave you all that support and encouragement, and then in turn, you pay it forward to the next person who needs to kind of hear that or needs to be reassured a little bit that you've got this, kid, mm-hmm. you've got it, mm-hmm. you know what you're doing. So we'll just give you a place and a space, mm-hmm. go.
1: Mm-hmm. Yeah, I mean, Jody's really done that for me. And mm-hmm. what I think is really, I mean, the opportunities that have come my way, sometimes I'm shocked with, and I'll say to her, are you sure? Are you sure? Especially in the beginning, I'll say, are you sure? And she... growth is physically painful for me. I don't know how it is for other people, but when I'm creating new ideas and, you know, you're creating your babies, your creative babies, like my, it's like my, it feels like my brain is growing and it hurts, or, you know, your heart grows and it hurts. It's like making something new, right? That came out of you, everything that makes you, you, and it like physically hurts. And it's like, I think I can't keep going. Like, it's like, and she would always say, she would come and look at, or I, you know, I'd start a piece of choreography. I'd say, I don't know what I'm doing. I don't know where it's going. And she'd say, keep going. That's all she'd say, keep going. And she'd sit and watch quietly and come back sometimes every day and watch quietly. And then say to me, you know what this makes me think of? And then she'd give me a lot of feedback and she would see so much. She'd see just little clips of what I was doing and she could see a whole world. And she'd just say, keep going. And say, but I don't know where I'm going. So that, I mean, that to me is like, I've gotten the opportunity to stretch myself so far beyond what I have thought possible, because I actually said to her, you know, I self-limit myself. I said, I can't do this. Or I don't think I can give the ballet company what it deserves. I can do it maybe for a couple years, but then you'll need to find someone who has more skills or broader experience or something than I. But she let me start with nothing, with no, I just had some raw tools in my backpack, and then you know, I've grown them, so.
0: Well, I think that's one thing that's always fascinated me that comes out of all of these conversations, especially when we talk about the ballets and the process and what you're performing, is the fact, Jody, that you have given such extraordinary creative license to your artists and let them be the best versions of themselves, whether it's the artistic director Courtney, whether Emily Kate is choreographing something, whether the dancers are dancing and they're thinking like, you want me to be what? Blood on the stage? Okay. You know, there's always so many fascinating things that come out of these discussions. And I think this is what fuels what we do, that creative spark that sometimes, as you were saying, Courtney, we don't even know what to do with it. Mm-hmm. We know it's all there. We're just not sure how all of that is going to come out and come together and then be this product. And then you've got Jody over there going, yeah, I like it. Keep going.
1: Mm-hmm. Yeah, I've sent her pictures before. I think one time she might have even been in a board meeting or something, which I probably shouldn't have interrupted. But I sent her some photographs from something I was doing in the ballet studio. And I said, is this too weird? And she said, no, keep going. And I said, okay. And that was part of, that was Alice in Wonderland. It was some things I was trying with Alice in Wonderland.
0: But, you know, even when you bring the dancers, that's almost the first thing that every single dancer talks about is the artistic license that they feel that they're being given. They're obviously they're having to work within what you have, but you're still allowing them this enormous amount of creative license. And, you know, I think fueling creativity in artists is absolutely something that should be encouraged. And I think sometimes there are those that get a little bit concerned about where this might be going. And obviously, you have to curate. There has to be a little bit of oversight. But again, I worry sometimes we come down too heavily on clamping down on creativity and not really allowing it to go out there and then see how this has to all come together. So that's one thing I've always really loved about Ballet Quad Cities. Thank I really you. Sense yeah. that very high level of creativity and that encouragement and support of it, even individually, which I don't think you hear of in a lot of organizations.
2: No, but the people in this organization, Ballet Quad Cities, they're the future. Mm-hmm. And they need to be encouraged and they need to think about themselves as an artist and how they relate to children, which is a big, big, important part of Ballet Quad Cities. And the audience and themselves, they represent Ballet Quad Cities in the community. We have a group of dancers right now that have been with Ballet Quad Cities for a very long time. And that is wonderful because we all know each other and we work together and we're so respectful. And it's a great environment, even though, as we've told you before, in our Rock Island studio. We have outgrown it. There is no air conditioning. Oh. Right now, we have no lights. The ceiling is leaking. But you know what? That has never, ever stopped one single person. They walk in that building and they, I don't know, they just put on their creative, artistic hat. They get in that studio and they transform the space. It's about them. Mm-hmm. It's about being human. That's what the arts are. It's, well, humanity.
0: That's, yes, yes. And hopefully humanity at its best, because we're really seeing people, you know, being encouraged again to tap into that creative element and to bring something beautiful, meaningful, impactful to the stage. In a story form, or maybe in a non-linear just sort of expression of joy or sorrow, whatever it is, that's something that dance can do so well. It is such a visual art. And when it's married with the perfect music, boy, you know, it doesn't get any better than that.
2: Right? Got a winner.
0: That's
2: so
0: right.
2: Back to community engagement.
0: Yes.
2: Because I am really, really proud of this. So think about 30 years ago, I actually went to individual schools. I had to set up an appointment with principals, sit down with them, and talk about their students coming to see a Nutcracker. Fast forward to last season, we now are in 13 school districts, 47 schools, and we have 21 community partners. So last year we saw 14,000 students, the dancers and Emily, the entire staff. And this is the stuff, this is why I get up in the morning.
0: Mm-hmm.
2: Because, you know, in schools in the Quad Cities, students have the opportunity to learn about music. They have the opportunity to play an instrument. And we have really, really, we've got some very, very fine arts programs in our schools. There's nothing about dance. And that is where Ballet Quad Cities come in. So we have a program for first, second, third, fourth, fifth, and sixth grade. And we are getting ready to enter into the junior high arena.
0: Oh, I love this.
2: So we're just going to keep going.
0: Keep going. Yep.
2: We had the privilege of being brought into Western Illinois this year, and we performed our bullying prevention ballet for 19 different counties.
0: Wow.
2: And people just have no idea, but that's what we're doing. Our dancers are so well trained. Emily Kate Long is doing an incredible job of putting stories together, books, etc., etc. So it's a great package. It's wonderful on stage, but boy, I'll tell you what we are doing in the community. That is something that's not going on anywhere. I don't care if you're in Chicago, Des Moines. I don't care where you are. It's not happening.
0: Mm-hmm.
2: Not happening. And that all takes place in 28 weeks.
0: Oh, wow.
2: Yeah, 28
0: all
2: weeks.
0: All of that. 47 schools. Mm-hmm. 21 communities.
2: Yes.
0: All in 28 weeks. Well, you know, that's the kind of, those are the kind of encouraging numbers that we love to hear about, love to talk about. And, you know, this is something that has occurred to me several times as I've been thinking about the things that were important to me during my time here. And I think above all was obviously to find a job that was interesting, a career that would provide some sort of outlet for all of the training that I had up until mm-hmm. that point. But there still was a very deep desire on my part. Both of my parents were people that were very engaged in their in my hometown community. They were on school boards. My mother was a Girl Scout troop leader. You know, they did as much as they could. My dad couldn't do as much because he had a practice, but they still gave back to the community. And it just never really dawned on me, I guess, until I got older, that that was something that was really important to me, too, when I was looking. I just didn't know it at the time. I wanted to find something that, yes, allowed me to be creative, to use all the gifts that I had been given and the education that I had received, but how could I give back? Mm-hmm. What would be something I could do that would help uplift a community? And that has certainly come true for me in this. I don't want to make it any more grandiose than it is or isn't, but I think when you share the arts with people in the community, you can't help but walk away feeling like you have done something of service that is meaningful to you as a person.
2: Well, can I throw something out there to the listeners?
0: Sure.
2: As most people know, the arts are struggling a bit with funding. Mm-hmm. So we have created a program called Send a Third Grader to the Nutcracker. Mm. And so for $15, you can send a third grade student in the Quad Cities to the Nutcracker this year. All you have to do is send Ballet Quad Cities a check, 613 17th Street in Rock Island. Get on our website, send one child, send five students, send an entire classroom. What we have learned over and over and over again from educators is that sending a third grader to see a live performance at the Adler Theater is probably the most important program that they want their student to attend. If they have one program, that's it. So many Rock Island, Illinois students never cross the bridge. They don't go to the Adler. Hmm. So many Davenport kiddos never get to the Adler either. So think about sending a third grade student to the Nutcracker this year.
0: I love that. And it seems like third grade would be just about the perfect time for a child to really, I mean, you can take kids anytime. I've seen little kids at Ballet Quad Cities, and of course, they are just transfixed by what they see up there. The Sleeping Beauty's the one I'll never forget. There was a little girl when you did the one in Cedar Rapids. She just broke free and ran to the front of the stage. She was just totally in the moment there with you, with Aurora. She is.
2: Well, our student matinees have sold out now, 2,400 students at the Adler Theater. Last year, we added a second one. So there's a matinee at 10 and at 2 o'clock. And so really think about sending a child to the Nutcracker, an experience. A lot of people don't understand supporting an experience versus supporting something tangible. Mm-hmm. But boy, give a third grader an experience of meeting dancers and going to see a live performance. They'll never forget it.
0: Mm-hmm. And, you know, that's the whole thing that I think we battle in the arts is you're trying to put something tangible out there when it's almost impossible to do that. But what that translates into is something intangible turns into something tangible for those children as they move forward in their life. Mm-hmm. Maybe they don't go on to dance, but maybe they do. And then the whole world is better off for that.
2: But maybe they want to play an instrument. Maybe they want to paint. Mm-hmm, maybe they want to write a story or poetry. It will open an entire new world for them. And we at Ballet Quad Cities, all of those kiddos that we touch all the time, we have no idea what spark we have set off.
0: Right. And how much creativity you've unlocked here. We're going to be having to go up to news here. I'm just so sad that this is our last time doing this, but I'm looking forward to more conversations to come in the future. Like I said, I don't really like goodbyes. I don't believe in goodbyes. I think it's just whatever is the next thing.
2: Whatever
0: you
2: the
0: know.
2: Next
0: and
2: exactly.
0: So you're going to be there, Jody. Courtney, you're going to be there at Ballet Quad Cities.
2: Absolutely.
0: And I'm definitely going to be there in the audience going forward. So I think it's a win-win for everyone. And, you know, who knows? There'll be somebody else probably sitting here in this chair at some point, and you'll maybe have an opportunity to come in and talk to somebody that is has some different ideas and a little bit different approach, but it's all good. And I thank you both for being such solid guests for me for so many years. Thank you for that.
2: It's been our pleasure.
1: Honored, Mindy.
2: Absolutely. Yes.
0: And I thank you, too, for joining me here this morning. I've got more music ahead. Thanks to Jody Cook, founder of Ballet Quad Cities, Courtney Lyon, artistic director of Ballet Quad Cities, for hanging out here with me a bit this morning. News is next, and then I'll be back with some more music.
3: Live from NPR News, I'm Lakshmi Singh. President Trump says that the United States will launch heavier attacks on Iran tonight. He made the claim on social media this morning. The U.S. and Iran have been trading military strikes since the downing of a U.S. Apache helicopter.

0: President Trump blamed that on Iran. NPR's Daniel Kurtzleben has the latest.
1: The president has continually made threats and pronouncements about the war on social media, and this latest post amps up his rhetoric. He wrote that the U.S. will be, quote, hitting Iran, adding later in all caps, very hard tonight. Trump also threatened to attack Karg Island, which is central to Iran's oil exports. However, Trump told Fox News this morning that the U.S. and Iran are still in talks. He added that he doesn't want to have boots on the ground, but that if he wants, he could send in, quote, a small group of soldiers. President Trump has said many times that an end to the war could come imminently. Earlier this week, he said an agreement to end the war could be coming within days. Danielle Kurtzleben, NPR News, The White House.
0: The rising price of doing business is likely to put even more pressure on U.S. consumers and add to voter frustration this midterm election year. A new Labor Department report shows the producer price index in May rose 6.5% from a year ago. The Iran war is contributing to a fuel price surge that's largely driving inflationary pressures. And NPR's Scott Horsley is tracking the impact on the average consumer.
2: Because of those high gas prices, a lot of people are having to cut corners elsewhere. Emily Inlow is a mother of two in Nicholasville, Kentucky. She says cost and driving distance have forced her to skip sending her 11-year-old son to summer camp this year.
3: It feels awful as a parent not being able to, like, give these experiences to my kids that I had growing up. And it just feels like I'm not doing great as a parent, but we got to do what we got to do.
2: Inlow's 5-year-old daughter is in daycare, and nationwide daycare prices are also up about 3.5%.
0: NPR Scott Horsley. Riots continued overnight in Northern Ireland after a stabbing in the capital, Belfast, earlier this week. The suspect in the attack is a refugee from Sudan. NPR's Lauren Fair says calls to violence have been amplified online by far-right social media accounts.
4: Masked men with hit lists and Molotov cocktails have been going door-to-door in parts of East Belfast, hunting for foreigners or people of color in what the United Kingdom's Minister for Northern Ireland calls racist thuggery. Billionaire ex-owner Elon Musk is one of those sharing anti-immigrant material online. Belfast Police Chief Constable John Boucher urged people to ignore such posts.
5: Stop listening to these idiots. We will be going after them, the incitement that they've been doing.
4: Charred homes and torched cars are reminiscent of what rival paramilitaries did to Belfast a generation ago, during 3 decades of Catholic-Protestant conflict known as the Troubles. Lauren Freyer, NPR News, London.
0: It's NPR.
6: Good afternoon, 12:04 on your NPR station, WVIK. I'm Jim O'Hara. An arbitrator says Western Illinois University violated a collective bargaining agreement when it laid off 9 faculty librarians and 2 other workers last year. Here's Rich Eger.
7: The arbitrator's order entitles the employees to back pay and requires the university to reinstate them if they wish to return to their positions. John Miller is president of the University Professionals of Illinois, Local 4100, which represents the workers.
8: You have an institution who's in a crisis mode, and they are looking for a solution to a problem in a crisis without thinking about what are the long-term implications and whether or not they can contractually do this.
7: Western's administration responded to the ruling with a statement. It says, Western Illinois University continues to collaborate with UPI leadership to strengthen the university and its community. WIU continues to participate in the collaborative arbitration process and has no further comment on pending contractual and personnel matters. Rich Ecker reporting.
6: Iowa Democratic candidate for governor Rob Sand appeared next to his running mate in their first public appearance last night. Crawford County Supervisor Dave Mulbauer will appear on the ballot with Sand in November. Around 200 people attended the campaign stop last night in Manning near Mulbauer's farm. So far, Sand's opponent, Republican Zach Lane, has not announced his choice for lieutenant governor. The National Weather Service has a tornado watch in effect until 3 p.m. today. Showers and thunderstorms likely. Some could produce very heavy rainfall, high near 84.
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0: Beginning this hour of perspective, we heard a couple of interesting works, I think kind of mashed together, as it were. Wasn't intentional, but it actually created a kind of an interesting listening contrast. Hope you enjoyed it. We began this hour with the miniatures by Tsulkan Tsintsada, performed by the Georgian Chamber Orchestra with violinist and director Lisa Bakhtiashvili. And we followed that with, I don't know if you remember, if you joined me yesterday, I was telling a story about how sometimes listeners have passed along some CDs from their collections or CDs that they purchased somewhere, asking if the library had them. If we didn't, then they made a gift to WVIK with that music. And I think I played a couple of things the last couple of days from CDs that were provided for by listeners. And this choral work was one of those. A listener sent that my way a number of years ago now. The Sealed Angel, a Russian liturgy by Rodion Shchedrin. And man, that is just, the Chicago Chorale does an amazing job, didn't they, with that? From The Sealed Angel, that Russian liturgy, we heard Let My Prayer Be Set Forth. I absolutely adore this whole work. It is just so beautiful, contemplative, hypnotic, relaxing, comforting, just really a gorgeous work. So super appreciative to the listener that passed that along my way all those years ago so that I could share it with all of you. The oboe soloist was Adele Marie Buis, and of course, the Chicago Chorale featured in Let My Prayer Be Set Forth from Shchedrin's The Sealed Angel. 32, well, coming up on 33 minutes, really, past the noon hour. My thanks again to Jody Cook, founder of Ballet Quad Cities and artistic director of Ballet Quad Cities, Courtney Lyon, for sitting in here for a spell with me here as we headed into the noon hour. Had so many wonderful conversations with them, and I'm so grateful for each and every one of them. So it was a real treat for me to be able to sit here one more time and we could chat a little bit about things that are going on. Check out Ballet Quad Cities, new season coming up. They have, along with the Nutcracker, you will just be dazzled, and it's time to just grab those tickets right now. Get those season tickets right now. Lock it down so that you can, you know, put those on your calendar as we head into that. Of course, there'll be, it's not like they really take a break. They kind of keep working all through the year. Indeed, as do many of our music partners. The seasons may end, but the work, my friends, goes on. Well, thank you for tuning in today to enjoy music here at WVIK Classical. I have some more for you coming right up, but first we need to take today's trip to the stars.
1: Stardate, June 11th. For sky watchers in the United States, a grouping in the western evening sky right now is a case of the haves and have-mores. The group is visible across the entire country, but the view gets better as you move farther south. The group features the planets Venus, Jupiter, and Mercury, and the stars Pollux and Castor, the twins of Gemini. Venus is the brightest member, with the twins to its right and Jupiter and Mercury to its lower right. All five members of the group are near the ecliptic, the sun's path across the sky, and the angle of the ecliptic varies by latitude. As seen from the equator, the ecliptic stands almost straight up from the horizon at sunset. The sun drops straight down below the horizon, so the sky darkens quickly. At the same time, Venus and the others stand fairly high above the horizon. They're still well up as twilight fades. As you go farther north, the ecliptic tilts toward the south. The farther north you are, the greater that angle. So when the sun sets, it doesn't drop straight down. It also slides across the horizon. As a result, the sky remains bright for much longer than it does at the equator. Venus and the others are lower in the sky at sunset, so they're more likely to be blocked by trees or mountains. And they're immersed in the twilight longer. That leaves less time to enjoy this beautiful group of planets and stars in the evening sky. Today's program was made possible by Mercer Caverns in Calaveras County in California's historic gold country. More information at mercercaverns.net. For the McDonald Observatory, I'm Billy Henry.
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0: Thirty-six and a half minutes past the noon hour. Once again, I'll draw your attention to the weather as if I need to, right? It's kind of doing a good job of getting your attention all on its own. Thanks, Mother Nature. Well, we're under a tornado watch until 3 o'clock this afternoon, and a flood watch that's in effect for our entire listening area until 7 p.m. tonight. So a couple of watches in effect right now. Tornado watch for our listening area until 3 p.m. Flood watch until 7 p.m. tonight. Showers and thunderstorms likely throughout the rest of the day today. We could have some pretty gusty winds. Some of these storms could be pretty severe. Chance for showers tonight. Some of those storms could be severe, but then we go see some clearing, it looks like, overnight, a low of 57 and gusty west winds. Now, tomorrow looks really fine. Lots of sunshine, west winds at 5 to 10, and a high of 81. Right now at our studios here in Rock Island, thunderstorms, light rain, 69 degrees, relative humidity, well over 90%. Winds are easterly, gusting up to 23 miles per hour, and our dew point at 66. Well, having Jody Cook in here talking about Dawn Wooten encouraging her back in the days when she was still wondering whether or not she should try to put together and launch her dream of having a local ballet company that, of course, would be performing professional ballet works, staffed with professional dancers. All that. When this was just a dream that she had and was looking to kind of, how could she put this together? Could she put this together? That Dawn Wooten was instrumental in helping to make all of that a reality for her, his support, his encouragement. And I can tell you firsthand, knowing a little bit about what that's like, as Don was the first one to hire me here all those years ago. He saw something or heard something and thought that, you know, this would be something that I could do and possibly could do well someday. I'm sure I wasn't in the beginning, and I have some air checks to prove it. But my point is that support, that encouragement, that belief that someone else has in your ability to do something is so important. And I hope you'll carry that with you in some form or fashion with everyone that you meet. If there's some small way that you can offer some kindness, some support, some encouragement, you just never know where or how that will land and what great things might come from what seems like such a very small gesture on your part. It really isn't. So, speaking of Dawn, one of the in-staff jokes for many, many years was that Dawn had a theme. Actually, we all sort of kind of had our own themes, music that we would jokingly say to one another, I want this to be played whenever I enter a room. You know, everybody, of course, had different tastes and a different piece in mind that they thought would herald their arrival into any room in the most appropriate fashion. And Don's was always Procession of the Nobles from Rimsky-Korsakov's Mlada. This opera was composed between 1889 and 1890. Yeah, no surprise that it was from an opera, right? That would be Don's tune. Rimsky-Korsakov was a little bit ahead of his time in that he combined within one scenic song a whole song, movement, dance, decor, reality, and make-believe. And he managed to just pull all of that together in something that seemed very real and very believable on stage. Both real people and their souls appear. The physical world alternates with the mystical, the commonplace with the magical, dry land with water. Yeah, the transformations are continuous. Procession of the Nobles will be the last movement in this orchestral suite that Rimsky-Korsakov later distilled from music he wrote for that opera. So keeping Don Wooten in mind for the final movement here, Procession of the Nobles, this was his piece. We felt that this would be the piece that would herald Don if he were to enter a room and nobody knew who he was, right? Ha ha. But if that were to happen, that this would be the piece that would describe him musically. See what you think. Here is the orchestral suite from Rimsky-Korsakov's Mlada.

0: So what did you think hearing the procession of the nobles? Yes, that was an in-staff joke for many, many, many, many years that was Don's walk into a room music. If we all of us had our own piece, like if we were to just walk into a room and nobody knew who we were and we wanted some music to announce us, say something about us, kind of contain the essence of who we thought we were, we each picked a piece. Everybody had a different one, but Don's was Procession of the Nobles from Mulatta. It works, right? Thank you for tuning in today to Enjoy Music on Perspective here at WVIK Classical. I'm Mindy Heisel, hanging out here with you on this Thursday, June 11th. And I have another big surprise for you coming up here in this next hour. So I hope you can stay tuned and join me here. Again, there'll be more music. There'll be some fun conversation as well. And you have, my friends, a front row seat to all of this. 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
2: In our weather outlook for the rest of today, still multiple hazards in effect, so be aware, be prepared out there. My most recent guest just dodged the latest downpour in addition to 38th Street, so we're under a flood watch until 7 p.m. tonight, and then a tornado watch until 3 p.m. this afternoon. So the tornado watch still in effect for another couple hours, the flood watch until 7 p.m. tonight. So hopefully we are kind of seeing the last of this interesting, never-ending round of showers. Right now, Weather Service still saying thunderstorms in our vicinity, 69 degrees. And you know, there's no way, I could ever think about retiring in any sense without having one more go at Music 101 with Jacob Banks.
3: I heard Procession of the Nobles. I just came right over. I mean,
2: so it's your music too.
3: Now that I think about it, absolutely. Yeah, no, we're all dodging the right? Crazy weather.
2: I was loving it. I was sitting in here with the headphones on in a soundproof studio, and I could still hear the rain on the roof. Wow. That's how hard the rain was coming
3: down.
2: There
3: were some weather guys last night who were like, wait, now is that, it was a total fourth wall or whatever. I mean, they were just like, there's rain. Is there water leaking in the studio?
2: Oh, no.
3: So, I'm very cavalier about all this. So, yesterday I go out, I have an errand to run, and I'm like, whatever. My wife's like, you're crazy. What are you doing going out into this? And then I found, anytime you're out and the weather's scary, just find a Hampton Inn and park in the carport. That's what I did yesterday.
2: I love it.
3: I'm like, oh, yeah. Sorry, Hampton Inn. I'm like, nobody hassled me. They probably knew what was going on.
2: Exactly.
3: But yeah, I mean, that's,
2: who's going to push you out?
3: I would say a true Dorothy and the Wizard of Oz experience. No Hampton Inn's going to save you, but it I got through the worst of it. So. But yeah, no, this is, I'm grateful for the rain though. I mean,
2: we've needed it.
3: We have needed it badly. Yes. Well, and we as a family needed it too, because we spent half of May in the Mojave Desert. So,
2: where it probably didn't rain at all.
3: It didn't, though. It's amazing. I mean, as you know, how much water there is. Mm-hmm. I mean, just from snowmelt. So we were on the east side of the Sierra. We went to Yosemite, but then we went around to Mount Whitney, which is one of my new favorite places in the country. And there's we're in this desert campground. Awesome. But there's a stream on either side just flowing and flowing. Oh. I'm sure it dries up. I mean, it's not a year-long stream, but the snow
2: melt.
3: It
2: was there when you were there.
3: It was pretty darn cool.
2: It was pretty cool.
3: It was cool, but I'm like, oh, yeah. And also, we're in a camper, and they say there's two kinds of campers, the kind that leak and the kind that will leak. So there was no rain on the whole trip. Maybe the first night in Des Moines,
2: Of course.
3: Say what? Exactly. You said, of course. Yeah.
2: Can't get too far.
3: You said it. I didn't. I love Des Moines too. But it was crazy because there was no rain on the whole trip. And so now was the, and of course I'm just expecting, I'm waiting for the leak. Mm-hmm. So, but it was dry. It was dry last night. I went out in the camper and checked it out. So.
2: Oh, I love it.
3: No, it was really good. It's just, again, so we're still in that category of those that will leak. We're not yet leaking, but the rain has been great. I mean, my grass is happy and everyone's happy. And mm-hmm. so obviously, stay safe and don't. don't hang out in the lightning or anything. We want to be sure, but it has been refreshing in its own way.
2: Yeah, and I kind of like stormy weather. I mean, I don't like the damage part, but there's something really, I don't know, kind of primal about seeing the thunder.

0: and,
1: oh yeah,
0: or seeing the lightning, hearing the thunder, and just
1: you're such
0: a
1: Midwest girl.
0: I know.
1: Well, you're you were born in Nebraska.
0: Yes.
1: Yeah. So here's the thing. This is another travel related thing, because like we love music. We're from the ranch dressing tribe. Like we belong in the Midwest, and I have to say that, like, you know, we spent the family was on the road for 5 weeks, and we looked at like every arch. You know, there's like so many arches, and I love arches. I mean, they're incredible. Right? They have a whole park named after them, right? And there's supposedly 2,000 arches in Arches National Park, and we saw them all, right? So, and then you know, we saw canyons, grand and otherwise. Mm-hmm. I mean, it's really beautiful. But then I had this distinct feeling when we crossed back into the Midwest. I'm like, you know, it's impressive for the forces of nature to carve, you know, canyons and arches. Mm-hmm. But isn't it a lot more impressive, like, to completely obliterate everything and have it just be this grand expanse that is the Midwest? I was like, I was truly actually kind of like spending all this time thinking about, wow, look at what millions of years of erosion would do. And then you come back to where we are and we're like, you know, the Midwest is like, hold my beer. You know, I mean, it's like it was cool. It was, you know, so you talk about the weather, and I think we don't realize that it's a pretty cool place. And you know, the weather's very inspiring.
0: Well, and where you were, you're saying, I mean, that is a very beautiful part of the country. And my whole thing with Nebraska, for people that want to call it a flyover state, no. Nebraska is like three states in one, because mm-hmm. you've got, you know, the part where I'm from, which is essentially Iowa.
1: Yeah.
0: And then you have the Sandhills.
1: Yes.
0: And then you have everything out to the west, which is very mountainous, very rocky, very rugged.
1: Totally.
0: You have Toadstool National Park, which is a really cool place
1: Never been.
0: Take the kids. There's dinosaur footprints all over.
1: See, I remember. So we went to Fort Robinson. Do you know where that is?
0: Yes, I've been there. Yep.
1: There was a museum nearby with like the dueling mammoths or something. There were like, or like two dinosaurs caught like in conflict. I mean, it was.
0: Oh, okay. Well, if you go a little more to the northeast of Nebraska, there's Ash Fall there.
1: Okay.
0: And when that big Mount Mazama that's no longer there blew up, how many millions of years ago, on the west coast there in what's now Washington, I think in Oregon,
1: okay,
0: Mount Mazama obliterated itself. That created, I think, part of Crater Lake, or started and it actually washed all across the country and enveloped a whole bunch of animals who were just eating hanging out on the plains in Nebraska in some really nasty ash.
1: Whoa.
0: And it preserved them perfectly.
1: Oh, cool.
0: So it's kind of Vesuvian in a way. It's not people, it's all animals. But Ash Fall is another great place to go.
1: No, I will. Yeah. We will check this. I mean, this is what I say. It's like the Midwest, it looks boring, but it's like the weirdest place.
0: It's really cool.
1: Is.
0: Yeah.
1: It's so cool.
0: There's a lot to find. Yep.
1: So anyway, but yeah, of course the weather's great, and that it's so musical too. I mean, it's just like you feel like you've got we're a pastoral symphony every other day, you know?
0: Right. I honestly never loved music from Paint Your Wagon. I just don't like it.
1: No, I really don't.
0: I'm trying. I work toward it, but I get finally the song they call "The Wind Mariah," because
1: I don't know this song.
0: There is kind of.
1: Will you sing it?
0: No.
1: Sorry. Mindy, come on. What do you got to lose at this point? Oh, that's fine. You don't have to sing it. I don't know Paint Your Wagon that well. I don't know that well. It's not so great.
0: I lump it
1: with Seven Brides for Seven Brothers.
0: Well, that's actually a little bit better musically speaking.
1: Is it really?
0: Yeah.
1: Is it? Okay.
0: Paint Your Wagon is just very uneven. I think it was weirdly cast with Lee Marvin and Clint Eastwood.
1: Oh.
0: Yeah.
1: They got to get the Western lovers.
0: And Lee Marvin actually sings in this. So, you know, you're right. I guess if Lee Marvin can sing in a musical, gosh darn it,
1: anything,
0: so can I.
1: What's stopping me? You know, that reminds me, this was a
0: out of my way.
1: Another wild thing we went on our trip. I don't know what we're talking about, but it doesn't matter. We'll get to the music eventually.
0: Yes, we are.
1: So have you heard of Alabama Hills?
0: No.
1: This is another place we went talking, but this is not in the Midwest. This is in California.
0: Yeah.
1: This is in the shadow of Mount Whitney on the eastern side of the Sierra. It was so cool. We, it, it's a little bit of Western or Eastern California that's owned by the city of Los Angeles. And it is like the filming site of like a million Westerns.
0: No kidding.
1: So we actually took the kids hiking through there, and then we set up our tent outside, like our clam tent, you know, the collapsible tent. And we watched a movie that was filmed in the Alabama Hills. See, but this is America. You know what I mean? Like, it's all show business. Like, you can, you know, it's, this is my running thesis. Yeah. So...
0: Oh,
1: it's, but the Westerns, I mean, it really is our thing.
0: It is. It's our iconography.
1: I think it's America. We've got a lot of, those are the stories we tell. I mean, I always feel like the Magnificent Seven is kind of a good example, because it's really, I mean, the Seven Samurai is the source of it, but it becomes this sort of great American tale in the...
0: Of the 70s.
1: Not that, you know, we remember the 70s that much, or maybe we do. Oh, so this is it. I mean, this
0: tomorrow,
1: is your week.
0: Yes, this is.
1: How have you been? Like, how has your week been so far?
0: I think it's been fantastic. You know, the thing that will leave me a little sad is that, I mean, you can see all the, this was all the music I pulled in preparation.
1: What?
0: And yeah, I'm not going to get to all of it, darn it.
1: But is that not emblematic of your career,
0: yes,
1: which is like working in classical music? The checklist is never done.
0: It's never done. And I think it's also a great way to describe the WVIK Music Library, because for all the years that I have been, you know, engrossed in that, playing in that sandbox, mm-hmm, you know, picking music, looking up new music, checking in new music, I bet you, even after 44 years, I still have not played everything in that library.
1: Oh, I'm sure.
0: And that was always kind of my weird little goal back in the day when I was young.
1: Yeah.
0: You know, like, oh,
1: everything
0: once. I'm going to play. Yeah, I'm going to play everything once.
1: Exactly.
0: And that ain't going to happen.
1: Yeah,
0: you know,
1: no,
0: there's
1: exactly.
0: just no way. That's how big our library is. So
1: it's amazing.
0: It's
1: totally cool. And like, you know, the for those who've never been, you know, at VIK, I mean, these are CDs. Like, I just love coming in here because I'm like, wow, there's this like physical thing we've still got, you know, in an age of streaming.
0: Yeah.
1: Of course, they would all be scratched at my house. You know, like, they would never survive. They would never survive. Like, never let my children in
0: and
1: this.
0: And you'd never
1: library.
0: Have the right CD in the right jacket. If
1: correct.
0: It was my
1: no,
0: house.
1: There'd be like three piled on top of each other in one and then four empty ones. You're like, yeah. What?
0: What?
1: How did this happen? But yeah, no, you still had your bucket list for the week, like, so
0: I did.
1: So what made it, like, what had to be played?
0: Oh my gosh, now I'm trying to think back over the last couple of days. There were some film scores that I wanted to make.
1: That's
0: it.
1: A yes, absolutely.
0: And a couple of I'll probably have to look at my I conveniently kept my CD pile over
1: the ones you've used.
0: Yeah,
1: make someone else, make Don put them back.
0: No,
1: Don Wooten's going to be here on Monday. Put Mindy's CDs back. Exactly. It's like, that Mindy.
0: Yeah.
1: After all these years.
0: One
1: and you're
0: down.
1: Home gaming. And they're like, what?
0: Yeah,
1: what,
0: one
1: just
0: down.
1: Happened?
0: 938 to go.
1: Exactly. It's like, and she, you know, you purposely de-alphabetize them. No, these are the things people dream of doing, but never do, you know, when they leave, right? Like, we leave a place better than we found it.
0: Well, exactly. And, you know, right now, I that may be my last day hosting on Friday, but I can see that I still have some unfinished work to do. So
1: yeah.
0: I'll probably be popping back in from time to time. I'll probably stay connected to the station in some way. It just won't be an everyday hosting, music hosting show, probably, because life intervened. It kind of pushed me onto that on-ramp, as I've been telling listeners. I never envisioned an on-ramp for myself for retirement. But life kind of showed me that there was an off-ramp and that I better take it right now and, you know, pay some serious attention and do some real hard work. And it's all paying off. And there's just, you know, one more big step to go. But there'll be some recovery attached to that.
1: Yeah.
0: And it just, you know, this has been a long time. So it just felt to me that it was probably the time to just say, you know what, I'm going to go ahead and retire. I've had such a great time being here, 44
1: you know,
0: years. It's probably time
1: that blows my mind
0: to let someone else have some fun.
1: I mean, because people, they see you're 44 years, and like, I mean, I know you, we talk in the studio, like people listen to you every day. I'm sure that there are people who are shocked, given your youthfulness, I'm truly, that you have been here for, I mean, I won't tell you how old I am, but like, I think, I mean, you have seen like just a slice of history. Truly. Mm-hmm. I mean, like, think back. Describe VIK in 1982. Like, what was it like? Like, weren't CDs, I don't think, were there?
0: Oh, no. Oh, no.
1: So, like, what was it? I mean, this building was not here. Like, no. Augustine. Like, so,
0: the building,
1: like,
0: we were in is
1: do
0: not
1: you mind?
0: Here.
1: Like, I do you want to go down? I don't want to force you to sort of, like, you know, go through it. But I think, I just feel like this is so important because this stuff doesn't come from nowhere. And I think sometimes people think, like, everything's a startup. But it's like you have been on the front lines of this for so long.
0: You know, I think the biggest change, obviously, from what you were saying, is just like the physical medium part of it. Mm-hmm. Those days, you played LPs. That was all you had.
1: Wow.
0: And if you did programs, they didn't come through automation. They didn't come through the board. You loaded up reel-to-reel tapes.
1: Wow.
0: And you started those. And we, at one time, had four of them along one wall. How in neat. The old studio, four big analog reel to reel tape decks. Gosh. And that was one of, you know, my jobs when I first started, was I'd have to load up everyone, whether it was a 30 minute reel or a 60 minute reel. And some of them, I think Starlight Concert back in the day, some of those were so compressed that you could almost get 2 hours onto just one reel.
1: Wow. And so this was sent to you? Like,
0: yes.
1: This was sent to the station from NPR?
0: Well, or from whoever was distributing the program.
1: Gotcha. But what would you do with those reels when you were done with them? Like, were they archived?
0: Some were archived. Some asked for them back.
1: Mm-hmm.
0: And then it was your job to pack them up and ship them off. One of the really cool things that I remember that has not been in play now for a very long time was you actually got to know, I'm trying to think what my title would have been, like operations and traffic manager.
1: Yeah.
0: In addition to doing on-air board work.
1: Yeah.
0: So I learned pretty quickly that if you were in a network of other people that were also doing that same job, you were golden, because if you, for some reason, and I'm not even touching on what it was like to load up the tapes to record programs that you were supposed to record, you had to dial in what they called a PIN number. And
1: really?
0: The PIN number would trip the satellite relay, and then that...
1: like, and then if you forgot it, you'd have to click, I forgot my PIN number, and it would email you like a code? No. Like, you needed the PIN.
0: You were just...
1: You just wrote it on your...
0: It was bad. It just meant it was a bad recording.
1: But you never forgot your
0: PIN. Oh, well, or if you got an incorrect... Yeah, I mean, there were all kinds of things that could go wrong with that. So here's what was great. We had a network of all the public radio stations on both sides of the river, and I even was in touch with some people as far down as St. Louis in public radio stations that were operations and traffic managers like me. And we would, every quarter, we would send each other a list of, this is the programs we're carrying this quarter. So that way you knew if you needed a make good because you screwed up somehow your show, you could just call one of your buddies at one of these others, and they'd send you a make good. They'd send you a reel, tape reel.
1: Yeah.
0: And all you had to do was just send that back to them when you were done. Yeah.
1: That's so cool.
0: And it fostered such a nice sense of connection. You know, I actually knew these people.
1: Yeah. So you had to call them, right? I mean, that's the thing.
0: Yes.
1: There's no emails and it's too
0: email,
1: slow to write.
0: No, it was,
1: so like people answered the
0: phones.
1: Phone and
0: yep.
1: stuff. I mean, I know this seems very strange to like emphasize this, but like this was true even when I started at Augustana in 2011. There was much more phone calling even then.
0: Yeah.
1: But like, so was there voicemail? Like what, you know what I mean? Or was there a secretary? I'm sure there was. So if you had to call down to St. Louis to get one of these reels, you would call down and then a secretary would take did you have a stack of memos? Or did people just pick up the phone, like you knew when to call so that somebody could...
0: Yeah, you could... usually what I would do, because a lot... It always would be that you screwed up the recording that had to be turned around pretty quickly.
1: Wow.
0: So you didn't have a whole lot of time to mess around with this. So usually what I would do is I would just start down the list. And most of us provided our direct extensions to each other that you did not have to go through somebody else. Because we all knew the immediacy of the moment for that.
1: How many were in this cohort, roughly? How many people?
0: Oh, my gosh. Oh, that's interesting that you say that. I'm going to say there was probably 20 to 25.
1: No way.
0: Yeah.
1: That's so cool. So you've got like your little black book of like fellow.
0: Well, I did. Yeah. I'll bet
1: you're probably one of the few remaining.
0: I honestly think you're right because your
1: longevity at this station is just beyond. So they must all have moved on to other stations
0: or other things. Wow. I don't think they quite stayed like I have here. I said, you know, Don hired me and I turned into the thing that would not leave. So. Because I just knew this was where I wanted
1: stable.
0: To be.
1: I mean, but this is so unusual too. This is another thing that just amazes me.
0: Media, yes, you're absolutely correct. I have seen this probably does not reflect well on me either, but I have seen so many people come and go through these doors.
1: Yeah,
0: both in the old building and in this building, I've seen other people walk out to different careers, to the same career in a bigger market. You know, I've said goodbye to a lot of really great people that did remarkable work while they were here, and then watched them move on to something, to the next big chapter in their life.
1: Next step. Yeah, you probably also saw some people move on. You weren't too sad to see. I'm not asking for names, but that's one of the beauties of longevity is like, you know, you it's obviously it's bittersweet to say goodbye to talented colleagues, but you know.
0: Well, you know,
1: it's always a two-edged sword.
0: You know, and I think you find that in any workplace,
1: it's
0: right?
1: True. It's very true.
0: You just there's people you jam with right away, and then there's people that it takes a little bit of time. And then you kind of go, oh, okay, all right, that could work. And then there's always gonna be those that yeah, you're not going to vibe either one of you. It's just
1: but
0: not
1: Mindy,
0: you're
1: just like, you're like, but I will outlast you. I will outlast you.
0: Oh, you know
1: it's
0: me
1: like,
0: too
1: I will
0: well.
1: Try, exactly. It's like, I like you, or I will like you, or I'll outlast you. Which is so cool. I mean, again, it's just very, I will say, it's just very inspiring. You know, to like, you know, 44 years, it's just like, that is truly amazing. So you had the reel-to-reel.
0: Mm-hmm. We had the real.
1: And then, like, tell me about some early disruptions, right?
0: Oh,
1: like, because all we're talking about is disruptions. So, like, did you move to cassettes or, like, when did the CDs come on? Like, early, I'm thinking 80s. Don't tell me about the digital revolution yet. But, like, what happened early that's like, you're like, oh, we're not in, and not in Nebraska anymore, if you will?
0: Well, I think when I first moved here, obviously it was mispronouncing. Some of the local names, and you know, I got.
1: Did you get letters?
0: I didn't get letters, but I got corrected pretty quickly.
1: Yeah, that's typical. That makes sense. Yeah, yeah.
0: And nicely, nobody.
1: Do you remember a name that you mispronounced?
0: Oh, a couple. Yeah.
1: Can you say them or no?
0: I can.
1: You can. Okay. So what did you? Because this is
0: well,
1: fun.
0: I didn't get Wapsipinicon right. I'll tell you that one right off the bat. That one didn't come out how I wanted it to, and I think. Oh, I hope it isn't true, but I have this terrible feeling deep down inside that I said Makwakita very first time. Yeah, yeah. I think I did.
1: That's one of those. I remember seeing it for the first time. I was not called upon to say it on the radio, but it's one of those you can't unsee or you can't unhear. So once you know how to follow that word. Then you'll never forget, but it's very fun to watch people.
0: Mm-hmm.
1: Like really, it just it's a brain puzzle. So was that on air?
0: Of course. And you know, just other names that seemed like it should be Orion, but wasn't.
1: Oh, that's a tough one though. That is hard.
0: Viola, but wasn't.
1: Or Milan.
0: Yeah,
1: I mean,
0: Milan.
1: This drove me crazy. As a musician, are you kidding? Like, we're talking about Milan. Yeah. Of course we are.
0: La Scala, come on.
1: Exactly, La Scala. No, we're talking about Pinocchio's pizza. Yeah.
0: Yum.
1: Yum, it is good. Oh, yeah. New name now. But good pizza.
0: So, yes, you know.
1: That was disruptive. That was an early disruption. It was just learning the local nomenclature.
0: Learning some of that. And the other one was learning, Don set a very high bar. Tom Tallman and I always, when we would connect in years, because we met here, he was a music student and already had his own radio show.
1: Wow.
0: And he was one of the first people I met when I came over to audition, him and Chris Downs. And it just struck me, I'll never forget this, because they were clearly both students like I was.
1: Yeah.
0: But Chris Downs was the morning edition host.
1: Wow.
0: And Tom Tallman had his own music show already.
1: Huh.
0: And I'm thinking, But, you know, the guy, which was Don, that had me come over to read, told me this was a professional radio station, but I'm seeing students in these extremely important positions.
1: Yeah.
0: But they were extremely exceptional people, too.
1: Wow, wow, wow.
0: They really, really were. And they were two of my friends that I, you know, I met back in the day.
1: How cool.
0: And have been some of my longest running friends, I guess, through when I look back on when I started here at Augie and everything kind of moved in that direction.
1: How
0: those
1: cool.
0: were two of the first people. And I remember thinking, watching them, I would like to do that.
1: Yeah.
0: I would like to be like they are.
1: Yeah.
0: You know, I want to be a student too that's got a show or is doing something really important. But
1: how
0: I
1: cool.
0: didn't mind doing the grunt work either.
1: Right.
0: Because that's how you learn.
1: Yeah.
0: For anything.
1: No, it's like, still true.
0: It
1: still
0: is. True. And any shift they threw at me, I took.
1: Right.
0: Because I just wanted to know everything I could.
1: Yeah, that's so cool.
0: And work every shift.
1: Right.
0: Which didn't always work in my favor.
1: Right.
0: Then you're the first one that gets called. But,
1: sure.
0: I wanted that,
1: that
0: back in the day. That's what I wanted. I wanted to develop my skill. I wanted to learn how to do it. And yeah. So, you know, I think back about that time. And anyway, Tom and I used to always joke in later years about, you know, Don set a pretty high bar for the students. He really did. He wanted exceptional performance. And,
1: wow.
0: And he demanded it.
1: Mm-hmm.
0: But Tom and I both felt that was really a good thing for both of us because it really pushed us to be the best we could be.
1: And, absolutely.
0: And do things the way that he wanted because he had had this long career in broadcasting at that point, and he knew how things should sound. He knew how he wanted things to sound. But the other big one that I can remember was early on, I think I was doing the 6 to midnight shift, or it was very in the very early days of the overnight doing Nocturne.
1: The Art Bell.
0: Yes.
1: The Art Bell. Like, take this.
0: Right.
1: Conspiracy theories.
0: But Duck Creek, we'd had a lot of rain and we were getting the flood stuff. And I had, in those days, things were tagged differently as they came across the newswire. A bulletin, you break onto air all the time. You don't wait. A bulletin, that's when you disrupt programming.
1: Right.
0: An advisory or an urgent, that could wait until whatever was done. And
1: gotcha.
0: Then you could come on the air and
1: gotcha.
0: Tell people.
1: But the word was what? It was advisory, urgent, you wait. What was it?
0: It's bulletin.
1: Bulletin
0: was break onto air right now.
1: Wow.
0: People got to know. So I'd gotten this bulletin that there was flooding that was occurring along Duck Creek.
1: Wow.
0: So I break into programming. I get on the air and right away I'm telling everybody, watch out. Duck Creek is flooding. You know, Duck Creek is flooding. Water's coming up this high. Blah, blah. So I get off the air, the phone rings in the studio, and I'm thinking, oh, I hope this isn't somebody asking me about the flooding, you know, so I'm grabbing the story so I can get the details. I pick up the phone, you know, good evening, WVIK, may I help you? And I hear, what's flooding? Not hello, not this is so-and-so. I hear, what's flooding?
1: What?
0: And I said, I knew it was Don right away. This was what Don never said hello.
1: Oh.
0: He just would start the conversation as soon as you. So what's flooding? And I said, Duck Creek. He goes, no. I said, yes, it is. Duck Creek is flooding. It right now. I'm holding the piece of copy. He goes, no, it isn't. Duck Creek is flooding. And I said, well, that's what I said. He said, no, you said Creek. And I said, well, there are cricks from where I came from.
1: Wow. This is like a style book thing.
0: It's
1: a thing you can only really learn from a person, right?
0: Yeah.
1: Who has the standard.
0: Very much.
1: That's crazy.
0: So, you know, there were those kind of, and those were in the early learning days. And again, you know, all these things sort of helped shape.
1: Now, this is when there was actually a mall there too, right?
0: Oh, yeah.
1: There was a Duck Creek Mall. Because you told me this about
0: Creek
1: before.
0: Mall.
1: Exactly.
0: Yes.
1: Because that used to, I mean, the Quad Cities must have looked quite different back then.
0: Very different, yeah.
1: But I remember you told me stories before about it, because I was in my dead mall phase for a while, where I was just so fascinated by dead malls.
0: Dead
1: and then
0: malls.
1: You started to tell me about
0: Duck Creek.
1: How about Duck Creek, where it used to be an indoor-outdoor kind of thing.
0: Yeah.
1: And that's gone. But yeah. And you had some cool memories about hanging out there, I think.
0: Oh, yeah.
1: That's right. No, it's beautiful. It's just so, I mean, I just loved a picture of the Quad Cities of the 80s, I think. I mean, there was a economic
0: Yes.
1: So can you take me through that again? I who lived elsewhere in the Midwest during the 80s, like, well, was it a farming downturn or like a...
0: It was more the farm equipment downturn.
1: Yes.
0: Deer, Caterpillar, all of the big employers in this area, there was just a big downturn in the whole economy of that. Okay. And it affected this area in very...
1: Was that when, like right around the time you moved here?
0: Yes.
1: Okay.
0: They were starting to kind of come out on the other side of it, I believe, but we were still very much in it, which again is why I think for Don to have had this idea to start a public radio station at that time, knowing that the station was going to have to be funded by the people that would use the service.
1: Wow.
0: That was a real leap of faith, I think, on his part.
1: Yeah.
0: Because he was putting all of this together in, what, 78, 79, and then we got our broadcast license in 1980
1: so
0: and
1: this
0: went
1: would
0: on
1: have
0: the
1: been
0: air
1: right
0: in August.
1: Around,
0: yeah.
1: Wow. So I didn't realize you were here so early.
0: Well, I wasn't here at the very beginning.
1: But very early. I mean, you were there just a couple
0: yes,
1: years later.
0: I came a couple years later.
1: So yeah. Don had been able to set that kind of standard and recruit those students, and but they were almost as new to the task. I mean, he was almost as new to the task. Did he have background in radio before that?
0: Yes, and of course television.
1: Yeah, right. Okay. I confess. Yeah. I should do my research. Should have asked Gemini before I came on. But that's kind of amazing. You got to kind of see the whole thing, not quite hatch, but really in its nascent stage.
0: I would say. Very much so. It was a very it was an exciting time because you could feel the energy of all these people that Don had recruited. An engineer named Tom Spate, who was actually, he was like our Scotty on Star Trek. He was the miracle worker.
1: Wow.
0: He could do anything with anything.
1: Really?
0: You know, give this guy a toothpick and some cables and he'll build you the shopping mall, you know?
1: That's amazing.
0: He really made the station happen.
1: Huh. And then because there was a lot of like... mechanical stuff. I mean, more now, right? Well, more than now, right? Required. Just obviously, there's still mechanical equipment here.
0: Yes.
1: But like the build out had to have been much more. It's like early computers, right? Just not out of the box.
0: The build out actually had to happen because we ended up being on the top level of the old biology building, which is now no longer on campus.
1: And where was that on campus? Like site? Like, you know what's there now?
0: I'll tell you, it's over by the other building that's now no longer there.
1: All right, we're starting to look at the like medieval maps of Europe. You know what I mean? We're like, I don't think Italy is shaped like that, but
0: what's
1: okay.
0: This? Here there'll be monsters.
1: Exactly.
0: Yes.
1: Close to the slough?
0: Yes.
1: Yeah, okay.
0: But kind of on the east side of it, I would say.
1: Okay.
0: We were...
1: Yeah, it makes sense. Like where the dorm is, not, where the bridge, they have the bridge
0: well,
1: over
0: if
1: the
0: you
1: slough.
0: Come up Augustana Avenue and, you know, now you have the new, what, Lindbergh?
1: Yeah.
0: And then you got the new science building. If you were to turn down that street, it
1: ends.
0: And at the very end of that was where the biology
1: building
0: was.
1: Close to, I see.
0: Yes.
1: So close to where the science building is now.
0: Yes.
1: Okay. And you were up there.
0: And we were up on the top level.
1: And how tall was this
0: building?
1: Well,
0: from what I understand, I'm sure there'll be Augie historians that'll be like, you're not right, and that's okay.
1: Whatever.
0: Let me know.
1: Send your letters next week.
0: to
1: Minnie Eisel, dated June 15th.
0: Tell me I was right.
1: It's like, I'll file that one. It's like, forwarded to, that's right. Yeah, Don comes back to put his CDs back with a pile of letters correcting the VIK history.
0: Yes, she's wrong.
1: But yeah, wrong. Wrong again.
0: Wrong again.
1: Wrong again. So you're how high up in the building this was?
0: We were on the top level.
1: Okay.
0: And from what I understand, that had functioned at one time as sort of a student union before they really had more of the student union, which ends up now more on the campus proper.
1: Gotcha.
0: Whether it was or not, apparently students did gather there a lot. How they landed on that as the place to build the studio, I really don't remember.
1: Wow.
0: But Tom Spate worked his miracles with that by creating a radio broadcast studio out of the top level of the biology building.
1: Wow.
0: Which, yeah, in itself is extraordinary when you think about it.
1: No, it's amazing.
0: So, you know, Don had recruited him. He'd recruited Lowell Dorman, who had had a lot of radio experience. And you could tell, I mean, in his voice and the way that he talked, he had a wide knowledge of music as well. Bill Ellison was another one. He did the afternoons. He did Perspective for the couple years.
1: That?
0: Yeah. Dick LaFrenz was another one. I mean, all these names are coming back to me. Great students. John Blommert was one that he actually helped me learn how to program music. He was one of the first ones to kind of sit down, and we kind of worked through. And he was like, yeah, go ahead and program your own show and let me see it. And, you know, so it's so interesting, Jacob. You know, nobody gets anywhere in life, honestly, without the help of so many other people.
1: Absolutely.
0: We can feel good about things that we've accomplished or goals that we feel like we've met or benchmarks that we set that we blow past. But the reality is we did that with the help of a lot of other people.
1: Absolutely.
0: And I know this for myself, absolutely 110% in this job. I would have never gotten to this point, to be here for 44 years, sharing the world's great music without so many of those folks who along the way gave me some tips or gave me some support or some encouragement or ideas or friendship that sparked creativity, you know.
1: It really forms you, doesn't it? I mean, they must come to mind in the back of your mind sometimes, even today when you're doing your work. That voice. This happens with me with certain composition teachers, you know, when I'm right, I'm like, I know what she would say about this. Or like, she would tell me that I'm doing this. You know, I think you're absolutely right about that. I think that's one of the beautiful things about being a human being, right? And undertaking any endeavor is realizing your indebtedness to those who were generous enough to just even say something sort of kind or some little bit of encouragement or like just to like look at you, you know, as a person. And that's pretty amazing that, you know, now you can sit here and remember. I'm sure half the names you named are no longer with us.
0: Many of them are not. Tom Spade is. But yes, many of them aren't. And many others throughout the years that I remember that made such a difference to the station, to the sound of the station. Gary Burlingame, Chuck Rubovitz, Jeff Holtz, who then went on to be the program director and the host of, he had his own show. And the name, the harder I try to think of it right now, the more it's going to run away from me. And I'll think of it this morning at 2 a.m.
1: Yeah, of course. That's why we did this on your second to last regular day. Tomorrow's just going to be a string of corrections. Unfortunately, Jacob elicited from me erroneous answers to 9 or 10 questions. Allow me to set the record straight. That's good. Very wise to have me come on Thursday. So I want to hear a little bit about some, Quad City classical music legends / moments. There's two that come to mind. One I was not here for at all, but has always sort of intrigued me. And then one that I recall distinctly. The first one is just James Dixon, period. As the music director of the Quad City.
0: Exactly.
1: Just like, what was that era like? Because I've heard so much about it. And then the other one is the Yo-Yo Ma concert.
0: The gala.
1: In 2014. There was that. And then the third one, of course, is, you know, Michael Torkey in the studio. Composer Michael Torkey. So if you want to take them in that order or not. Did you have James Dixon in the studio? Did you ever talk to him?
0: I never did. I was not allowed.
1: You were not that level.
0: Yeah, I was not at that level. So he may have come in. I'm not really remembering it right now, but if he did, it would have been Don or Lowell that would have spoken with him.
1: Gotcha.
0: I'm sure he was Don's guest on Saturday Morning Live back then. Probably many times. And yeah, you're right. That's just like a whole era in and of itself.
1: Right. No, I hear people talk about it and there's fewer and fewer people who, you know, I mean, like it just, but when I first came here, there are people who speak in like wondered, hushed tones about James Dixon, who I had not heard of until I came here. And then I learned about his many accomplishments and fascinating connections. And, you know, he had worked on, he worked on the subconductor circuit all over the place. But he really was, you know, sort of like a local classical legend. Yeah.
0: Very much so. Yeah, yes. Yeah. Very, very much so.
1: I think the Quad City Symphony benefited hugely from his long tenure.
0: Well, I can just remember that there was such a nice parade, I guess, for lack of a better word, of soloists that would come. I mean, there still are. I'm always just like transfixed with joy that
1: yes.
0: QCSO attracts the level of soloists that they
1: absolutely.
0: Do. Yo-Yo Ma, come on.
1: Yeah.
0: But, I mean, even back in the day, they were really targeting a lot of these soloists that were on their way up.
1: Yeah.
0: They were, Nadia Salerno-Sonnenberg is one that pops
1: really?
0: To mind. Yes.
1: Wow.
0: I remember when she came up to the studio.
1: Really?
0: I thought she was just the coolest thing ever. She
1: wow.
0: had on the greatest outfit. She had the coolest vibe about her.
1: Yeah.
0: She just was really... And she was there to have fun.
1: Really?
0: You know, she was serious, a serious musician.
1: Right.
0: But she also, you could just sense the joy in her playing. Then, I'm trying to think who else would have come. The first big name, real, I guess if you wanted to say like big, big name.
1: Yeah.
0: That I remember coming through was Cheryl Milnes.
1: Oh, really?
0: he was a
1: mm-hmm. baritone, operatic
0: yes,
1: baritone.
0: Operatic
1: yeah,
0: baritone.
1: Yeah, yeah.
0: Born in Illinois.
1: Is he, yeah, yeah, yeah. I just yeah. know that.
0: He's an Illinois native.
1: I know his work a little bit. I didn't realize he was from around here, but yeah, he came through, and that had to have been
0: he came through, and it was really quite something.
1: Wow.
0: That there was a stretch limo that, you
1: no
0: know, and
1: way.
0: I just remember us all, you know.
1: Going up to the biology building? Was this the biology building
0: still? On the top level of the biology building.
1: Go past the cadavers.
0: Yeah, looking out the
1: go,
0: window.
1: Yeah, past the cadavers. You can find.
0: Well, they were in the basement.
1: They were in the basement. That's good to know. That's good
0: yeah,
1: to know.
0: Yes,
1: yeah,
0: science,
1: far away, exactly.
0: All the science stuff was
1: they
0: down there.
1: They stayed down there.
0: But we all lined up at the
1: that's
0: windows
1: so
0: to
1: cool.
0: watch him come, you know. And he pulled up in a stretch limo, and he got out. And I kid you not, this is just like so perfect, too. This is what you would expect to see.
1: Hmm.
0: At that time, I think, from an opera star of
1: yeah.
0: his caliber,
1: yeah.
0: he literally had a floor-length fur coat on.
1: No.
0: Yes, he did.
1: What color?
0: I kid you not. Oh, it was a very like dark sable brown.
1: Okay.
0: It was beautiful.
1: Wow.
0: And he swept it. And I mean...
1: Did he have like the dark glasses and a scarf too or no?
0: No. No.
1: Okay. Oh, not yeah, not in the Quad Cities.
0: No.
1: You know, let's not overdo it for them. The fur coat will be
0: well,
1: enough.
0: Well, yeah, the fur
1: that's
0: coat
1: incredible.
0: Was, but I think he really...
1: You just never forget that.
0: You never
1: can
0: forget
1: can you picture
0: that.
1: It now?
0: Oh,
1: you can,
0: totally,
1: oh, my gosh. So this is on 7th Avenue
0: absolutely.
1: That he would have pulled
0: yep,
1: up.
0: Yep. Well, yeah, that end of 7th Avenue.
1: Right, when
0: you,
1: exactly.
0: When
1: the little,
0: turn off
1: the little,
0: that little
1: yeah. Oh, my God.
0: Yeah, it's like we had never seen any. I mean, that was like, I would say, the first like big brush that I can remember was something like that
1: wow.
0: going, oh, my goodness. And, then I remember another conductor. This was after Dixon left, and I'm not sure where this falls in the parameter. I mean, again, this is
1: yeah. Right. So, let's hear all the story about what happened with the music directorship. Just kidding. That's it's still talk about where the bodies are buried. You know, this is that's
0: oh,
1: an interesting interim, shall we say?
0: Yeah.
1: Let's just say everyone's very happy with you know.
0: Yes.
1: With where we are now.
0: Yes.
1: You know, so that's good.
0: And I'm trying to remember. I don't know. Again, it's like now that I'm on the spot, these names. That must be what.
1: So
0: they
1: it was a guest
0: with
1: conductor.
0: Age.
1: It was a
0: well. I think he was coming through to be. He was on the list of those that would be sort of a. An interim conductor or the conductor.
1: Gotcha. It was like the candidacy year.
0: Yes.
1: I think there was like a year of potential
0: yes.
1: candidates.
0: And several came through and they all came up to the station.
1: Wow.
0: Somebody interviewed them. It wasn't me. But I can remember this gentleman particularly, and his name will, again, yeah.
1: Yeah, right, exactly. Tomorrow.
0: But he stopped in the hall to talk to me, which I thought was really odd because it's like I'm not the person that's
1: right.
0: interviewing you.
1: Yeah.
0: You know, I'm just the person that's on the air right now.
1: You're like holding your reels,
0: yeah,
1: calling your friends. Do you need me to send you this? I'm just picturing it now. I have such a great image of you in those days.
0: Oh, yeah.
1: But he stopped to talk to
0: but
1: you.
0: But he stopped to talk to me, and he was asking some very, very perceptive questions that seemed really... odd to me for a conductor because I would think he would be thinking about conductoring things and
1: yeah.
0: not on the radio side of it. But
1: wow.
0: he was very interested in something. And I can remember one question that he asked me was, oh, I think I was in the midst of Listener Request Day, which we used to do every Friday.
1: Really?
0: Yep. And I think I was pulling some listener requests out. And
1: Enigma Variation or like Nimrod, right? Every week, Nimrod. Mm. Nimrod
0: that was one
1: and
0: of them.
1: Ode to Joy, Packables Cannon. Anyway.
0: Yeah, there was a whole bunch of them that it was like,
1: oh, here we go. I know what it's going to be.
0: You know, I love this work. I do. But
1: I loved this work.
0: I loved this work. No. But he was asking me, like, so what do listeners request? I think that was what
1: That's
0: he asked
1: me. That's a great
0: me.
1: Question.
0: Yeah. So what are listeners in this part of the country request?
1: Brilliant. Brilliant question, actually.
0: And I told him, I listed off like the top two, and then I said Dvorak. Mm. I said, listeners in this area love Dvorak.
1: Right.
0: And I said, I think it's the connection with Spillville.
1: No joke.
0: And he kind of looked at me really surprised, like maybe he didn't think I would be aware. Again, you know, you were talking about my age earlier, and I don't mind anything with that. I was very young when I came to work here. There's no doubt about that. And I think I looked young. I'm sure my behavior was young in many ways. I've always felt that I sounded
1: youthful.
0: I guess.
1: You still do, Mindy. I'll just tell you. I don't think I do now.
0: But
1: no, you do.
0: I really, truly. Or I thought I did. And it was always funny when people would come to our open houses and they would actually meet me. The first thing they would say all the time would be, I can't believe how young you are.
1: Really?
0: Yes.
1: That, really?
0: So something must have, they must have felt that I did conduct myself with some emotional maturity.
1: Yeah, of course. No, I don't know. You know, it might not be the most elegant way, but it is a compliment. Certainly. I think they intended it. Did they intend it as a compliment?
0: I'm sure they did.
1: Whether you
0: I'm
1: took
0: sure
1: it that way or not, I don't
0: was,
1: know.
0: But it was meant that way.
1: Wow. But this conductor was treating you quite well then. So
0: oh,
1: you're saying
0: oh,
1: like
0: absolutely.
1: You were surprised at like, you know, that he wasn't well, sort that of talking was, down to you.
0: Yeah. And that he seemed genuinely interested in what I was doing and especially in like what were listeners listening to in this part of the country.
1: Yeah.
0: And then when I, you know, started chattering off on my Dvorak Spillville connection.
1: So fun.
0: And he had this great look on his face like, okay.
1: I wasn't expecting to hear anything new today.
0: Yeah, this is great, you know. And he was so nice about
1: That's
0: it.
1: That's so cool.
0: And it's like, now I just cringe because like, oh, like you thought you were telling him something.
1: You were,
0: he
1: though.
0: No,
1: you were. That's what's awesome.
0: I don't know about that. But he was really, and I never forgot that.
1: That's
0: you know?
1: Really
0: so
1: cool.
0: I thought he was really a cool guy, and
1: yeah.
0: It always made me happy to pull out recordings that he was
1: that he
0: conducting.
1: Had conducted. You're like, here's my bro.
0: Yeah, exactly.
1: That's so cool. I love it.
0: So
1: love
0: you know, it. Yeah, there's been a lot of great encounters like that, and you know, again, you never have that opportunity unless you're kind of in the place at the right time.
1: But then you eventually transitioned to interviewing the visiting guest celebrities.
0: That came many, many, many years later with Jay Pierce. I don't know what it was that Jay Pierce thought that I had, but I remember asking him one time. You know, I was like, oh, I just always thought it would be kind of fun to, you know, do the interviewing, have people come in and sit down and chat with me. I never got to do that. You know, that was always relegated for the more adult members, I guess, or the, I don't know, but the people that had a little bit more learning, had a little bit more experience behind them, that opportunity was never passed on to me until Jay. And Jay was like, yeah, I think it'd be great. Go ahead, do it. And so he kind of gave me that
1: That's so
0: opening.
1: Great. Well, you're good at it.
0: Which led to you and I meeting.
1: This is how we met.
0: And, you know, all the great opportunities that came from
1: Well, and
0: that.
1: I have to say from this, too. So I recount for our listeners, those who didn't tune in every day, circa 2012. But you know, there was a commission of the Quad City Symphony of Michael Torkey, who's a very, very well-known composer. Particularly in the late 90s, early 2000s, he wrote Javelin, which was the Olympic piece for the Atlanta Olympics. So he was really quite a name. I mean, very, very big name composer. And we had hosted him in the department. And then it was like, can you take him up to the radio station? And I'm like, I don't really know where that is, but okay. Yeah. You know, I'm like still new.
0: You were new on
1: campus. Like so
0: yeah.
1: new. But I was given the privilege of walking Michael. And first of all, I think I routed up through campus because I wanted to show off. Once I knew where VIK was, I kind of wanted to show off campus a little bit. So I went up a bunch of steps. And then, like, we went down a sidewalk and, like, down – it was kind of a roundabout way. And I don't think he liked it. I don't think he liked the route because he was a little winded by the time. And I was a little winded too. But I'm like, okay, we're here. But he, you know, he was kind of in sort of not a great mood. Let's just say that. And then he came in here for the interview. And it was just like, I have to tell you, it was very fun to watch you, having not met you before, to watch you interview Michael Torkey. It was really cool.
0: Wow.
1: Because it was just, and when left, but it's not just that. We left and he's like, that was great. I mean, he truly said that on the way out. And again, he's not one sort of given to like hand out, you know, compliments. And he just said, this is awesome. He was just like, what a great conversation. And I thought that was really cool that it's like, the Quad Cities is actually a great place.
0: It really is.
1: It has like the greatest things. And you are part of that. I mean, you are just really like for a big name composer to kind of come in and then just again, you can ask, there's a million questions you can ask. But like to be asked that way, in a way that he certainly like took him off guard. It's like you described with your conductor friend.
0: Mm-hmm.
1: That like people will come here and they'll be kind of like, you know, I've had this with you know, musicians who come to visit for various reasons who are just kind of, oh wow, what a thing you've got here, you know. Yeah. And so you're an important part of that. So I'll never forget that. That was quite funny. Well, you proved yourself to be the Michael Torkey fangirl.
0: Oh gosh.
1: I mean, this is the thing. I think maybe that there's a sense in which he picked up on that you had genuinely listened to his music and knew it and were grateful that he was there. Because I think I've had my own experience at public radio stations jumping in and getting interviewed. People just kind of like, they'll read your website, they'll read your bio a little bit, you know. And like, even with a name composer like Torkey, I think there's kind of like, people learn one or two things and just kind of bring it up. But I think he sensed the sincerity of the interview. I mean, truly, I think that I think he was disarmed and quite pleased.
0: Well, I remember that being a really fun interview, and I was so, so new and nervous. Really,
1: so that was
0: really
1: early.
0: Nervous.
1: That was early in your.
0: He was one of my
1: first celebrity interview days.
0: One of my very first.
1: It seemed very
0: interviews.
1: Natural. It seemed incredibly natural.
0: Well, that's nice to hear, because I didn't feel. I just felt like I'm.
1: You went home and you're like,
0: Oh yeah. Well, I remember. I think my husband asked me, and he's like, "So did you do okay with the musician guy that you liked so much?" And I was like, "No, I think I face planted."
1: Oh, totally. Do you really? Feel
0: I really kind of thought, "Oh, I've really embarrassed myself a thousand ways in that."
1: Not at all.
0: But I'm glad to hear that. So here's a story I have for you that kind of piggybacks on, because this is where our relationship started. Was the day that you brought Michael Torkey over here.
1: No, this is
0: here,
1: where I was like, "Oh, hey!"
0: And you had this adorable crew neck sweater on. And you were so quiet. Nobody listening to us is going to believe this, but Jacob sat on the other side and I kept trying to pull him into the conversation. He was like, no, this should just be you
1: and
0: Michael.
1: See, now I've got this, so I'll clarify too. Okay. I have this running policy that like when there's a composer, like we don't, here's a dirty little secret. We're not like quite like conductors, but like you have like a violinist and a pianist come in and they're like, they can just kind of both exist there. And, you know, sopranos, maybe you can have if they've got two roles in the same opera or something, but like composer?
0: Yeah. I get it.
1: So okay. I always back off when there's a composer there. So that was, that's
0: was
1: my justifying me, you know, like, what is it, Lowe these 15 years ago. So anyway, I was quiet. Yes, it was for the last time on WVIK, I was quiet.
0: You were, and so that my first impression of you was that, oh, he's a pretty quiet guy. But, you know, that was fun. I'm glad. And I thought, that's so cool that he thought to bring him over here. Well, then kind of following up on that, I think it was a couple years later, you hosted Robert and Victoria Patterson.
1: Oh, yeah.
0: Here. And they came in again. They worked with the Augie students, were super generous with their time.
1: Yeah.
0: They both write and advocate passionately for new American music.
1: Absolutely.
0: To be commissioned and written. And so we had that discussion with them. I remember you were part of that conversation too. I think Robert was in here. I'm thinking Victoria might have been.
1: I think they both were.
0: You brought them over here. We sat here in studio, had an awesome time. What I thought was really a great conversation, because now I had 2 years under my chops to do this.
1: Well, you might have started with Robert Patterson and worked your way up to Torkey, but okay.
0: No, with me, I didn't start
1: exactly.
0: With Torkey.
1: Jump with the Torkey, exactly.
0: But just 2 weeks ago, someone reached out to me and was wondering if we still had archived that interview from Robert Patterson being here. The reason being, there was a gentleman that was listening to our conversation on that day back in 2016.
1: Wow.
0: May 29th, to be precise, of 2016.
1: You're kidding
0: me. Whoa. And we were talking with Robert and Victoria and you, we were all talking about what they had been doing with Augie students, the importance of new American music. Yeah. Robert and Victoria were making just a beautiful case for all of this.
1: Yeah.
0: And the man's name is Dr. Jim Billman. Hmm. Based on what he heard in our conversation, he went to their concert that I think was here on campus.
1: Yeah.
0: Loved everything so much. He ended up commissioning a work from Robert here just recently, his second string quartet, which is getting ready to be premiered, I believe, or performed for the first time. And that all came from our conversation with Robert and Victoria Patterson.
1: How cool is that?
0: And I thanked her so much. I'm like, these are the stories we live for.
1: Yes.
0: Honestly.
1: Oh, absolutely.
0: This is the kind of stuff that just makes you feel like, yes, I'm doing something right.
1: Right.
0: Even if I'm falling all over my face and fangirling on somebody, there's still something worthwhile that came out of that conversation.
1: Totally.
0: That totally sparked an interest in someone. They went to the concert, loved what they heard, met Robert and Victoria, loved their passion.
1: And now ended a new work is born.
0: And now we have a new work.
1: This is just
0: to the music world.
1: You couldn't tee it up better. I mean, I think those are the moments when you realize that you are becoming those people who said something nice to you, did something nice for you, mentored you early on, and then you realize you're like, wow, not only was it a gift from them, but it's a gift that I can pass on.
0: It's the paying it forward, you know?
1: Yes.
0: We all receive so many gifts throughout our life. It's hard for us to see them sometimes.
1: Yeah.
0: But then, yes, in retrospect, the best way to deal with that when you're kind of... I have a lot of these moments now, probably because I'm getting old. I have a lot of these very reflective moments where I start... And I remember when my dad would do this all the time. Hmm. He would start on his long list of, and I'm so grateful for so-and-so because without them, I would have never gone to medical school. And I'm so grateful for so-and-so because without them, I would have never... And, you know, now of course, I would give anything to hear his voice again. But... Wow. I realize what he was saying was, again, naming the names of the people who had uplifted him along the way.
1: Yeah.
0: And in places where he thought maybe a door had closed, they opened the window.
1: Wow.
0: And, you know, and I think there's a certain amount of grace that goes with that. Certainly a lot of gratitude. If you just look back and see all along the ways, you'd be surprised how many times there was someone there or something that helped you in a moment when you thought that there was no help coming, you know? So, and, you know, stories like this.
1: That's just amazing.
0: I know. I've
1: amazing.
0: Been waiting for you to get back
1: that's
0: from
1: so
0: camping.
1: Cool. How about that?
0: To tell you that.
1: Yeah, exactly. Because no, that's this is what an awesome thing. An awesome thing.
0: It really is. And they're actually coming back through the Quad Cities. I have to attend a family wedding, so I'm not going to be able to meet with them again, which breaks my heart. I would love to have done that. she also mentioned they're making like a short film on it too, which is like, well, I'm not going to be in that.
1: I don't know.
0: That's not happening.
1: It's, you said the same thing about interviews before. I hear a third chapter coming, Mindy.
0: No.
1: Independent films. You'd do great. You would do great.
0: Yeah, won't you be surprised?
1: Well, exactly.
0: I'm calling you to offer you a partnership in my budding film company.
1: It's like now that all is ironed out. Wow.
0: But I have to thank you, Jacob, as our time starts to... And I can't believe this. I've never been surprised at our ability to have a fun conversation with each other. I hope our listeners have enjoyed it as well. This is one of the things that I think made Music 101 so much fun for both of us.
1: Agree.
0: Was that the ability to just converse easily and to have some fun with it, hopefully to make music a little more... accessible in some ways, or help you see the relationship that it has to you, and yeah. And how it can resonate with you by breaking it down sometimes, by talking about the emotional, all of those things. We have had such a great time, and that project would have never happened. That was another thing I had wanted desperately to do, would have never happened without you. So thank you, my friend, over these
1: thank
0: years.
1: Thank you, Mindy, for the privilege. It has been, it's been so much fun.
0: It really has.
1: I wish I could say I spent a lot of time preparing for our broadcast. It really was not. It was usually like a quick email. Are we going to talk? Let's talk about, you know, Tristan Overture today or whatever. And it didn't take, it didn't, because all we had to do was, I mean, the goal was always to just make music available to people and let people kind of hear, you know, you didn't need to be an expert, I don't think, to listen to Music 101. I think that was why we called it Music 101.
0: That's why we did. Yeah, exactly.
1: Because it was like you just, it's just you can get people actually fall more in love with something when they can kind of listen to the shop talk a little bit and realize you don't have to take yourself completely seriously the whole time. I mean, we took ourselves very seriously, of course, Mindy.
0: Of course.
1: You and I on the air, yes, yeah.
0: quite but, formal.
1: Right, very formal, exactly. But it has been a great honor, and we will miss you very much on regular, at least regularly on the air. You know the but you know you've got another day left, so
0: I do.
1: What's lined up for tomorrow? Can you have time to say?
0: Oh well, one of them is like my favorite film score of all time. I probably shouldn't even say that because there's so many great film scores. So, Conan the Barbarian. Oh. It's coming up tomorrow. I'm sorry, there's just no way around it.
1: Now there's my entrance music. Right there.
0: So do you want the breaking the wheel?
1: Oh, my gosh.
0: Or do you want the running?
1: What a great choice, though. So that's good.
0: Well, you know, that's actually, I've read several articles now that that is actually considered one of the top film scores of all time.
1: I don't doubt it. Yeah. No.
0: Because it is so exciting. There is so much great music in there. Basil Poledouris really, really.
1: That's the composer. Okay.

0: Basil Polidorus really
1: That's the composer.
0: Really outdid himself. Wow. And I think his daughter Zoe also worked with him on parts of that score. And, and anyway, it's amazing. So yeah, that will be there. And
1: that's the highlight. Do you know what you're playing last?
0: Well, Christopher Tin's Calling All Dawns.
1: Okay.
0: I absolutely love that. But the very first one, Baba Yetu, which is the Lord's Prayer in Swahili, is just he opens this whole CD. I'm talking about it like it's a concept album.
1: Yeah, right, exactly.
0: But it kind of is.
1: It really kind of is. Uh-huh.
0: And he opens this whole thing with Baba Yetu, which to me it would seem like that you might think of that being kind of coming at the end of something, but no, he just smacks you right up front with this really amazing work. So those are two that I know right off the bat that I've got earmarked especially for tomorrow. And then there'll be some chestnuts and some other favorites. Don's Serenade to Music. I call it Don's. It was really Rayfawn Williams, but I would have never known about the piece if it hadn't been for Don introduced me to Serenade to Music.
1: How cool.
0: So that will definitely be on tap for tomorrow too. So,
1: We'll tune in and...
0: Well, you and I could easily talk another hour, but I know there's more music coming up here. And we finally did it, though. We always said that the half hour was not long enough for us to talk
1: about.
0: But
1: no, this is just like, do I need a storage unit? What size storage unit do I need? You will accumulate as much stuff as the space you have.
0: We
1: will talk and we will overtalk. It's just an ironclad law of physics, Mindy.
0: I think it's in both our DNA.
1: It is.
0: Honestly.
1: I hate to say it, but it's so true. Because we're Midwesterners. What can
0: Absolutely.
1: I say? We just talk.
0: Get us going on
1: like
0: something we
1: talk.
0: Love, yeah.
1: Right,
0: and
1: exactly.
0: We'll talk.
1: We
0: forever.
1: Can passive aggressively talk about anything all day, every day. That's our style.
0: Well, this has just been an absolute joy.
1: Likewise.
0: Again, and
1: likewise.
0: I thank you so much for being a part of this ride
1: that
0: I've had for nearly 44 years now. And we'll get listeners right back into some music. And who knows, maybe we'll do some form of Music 101 going forward.
1: I'll do it. Yep.
0: Yeah.
1: Anytime. Okay. Anytime we have the chance, I'm here. Like I said, it really doesn't take, it's just conversation. It's talk. Let's go talk about music.
0: Yeah.
1: Sign me up.
0: And honestly, I think that's always what we wanted to do, was to just talk about the music that we loved, music that moved us, that we were passionate about. And you came from it sometimes with a marvelous teaching aspect that I kept thinking so many times when you were talking over there, I wish one of my theory professors had been you. I probably would have enjoyed the class a whole lot more.
1: I think it says more about the class. We all turn into pedantic dullards when faced with the class. They were probably sparkling personalities. It's just the material, Mindy.
0: Oh, I can't imagine you ever being a pedantic
1: dullard. Well, I've had my moments.
0: You've had your moments.
1: I'll show you the comments on the student evaluations sometime.
0: Oh.
1: Mostly good. But we know, they're honest,
0: they're
1: too.
0: Honest.
1: It's Gen Z.
0: That's right.
1: Isn't that
0: what we love about
1: we
0: kids?
1: We do, yes.
0: And everything else. Well, thanks again, my friends, for joining me. Thanks again to Jacob. We'll get you right back into some music here with Anytime Classical at WVIK Classical.
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0: That was music of Gisela Hernandez, the Cubanas, para piano. Noema Fernandez performed.
1: This is the Composer's Datebook for June 11th. I'm John Burge. On today's date, in 1926, the American opera composer Carlisle Floyd was born in Latta, South Carolina. Floyd's ancestors were among the first to settle in the Carolinas, and many of the operas are based on colonial, southern, or rural themes. For decades, Floyd taught piano and composition at Florida State University in Tallahassee, and it was there that his most famous opera, Susanna, was initially staged in 1955. Susanna is a retelling of the biblical tale of Susanna and the Elders, set in rural America. It was a tremendous success, and since its premiere, has received more than 300 productions and 800 performances in the United States and Europe. Opera America magazine included it among the top 10 most performed American operas of all time. When pressed what it is about his music that strikes many listeners as quintessentially American, Carlisle Floyd answered, "I'm probably the worst person to ask. I've never really set out consciously to write American music. I can tell you, however, that when I've seen my operas in Europe, they have always struck me as more American than when I hear them here."

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3: Camille Saint-Saëns wrote this next work in 1873. It's a tone poem about Phaeton, the son of Helios, god of the sun. Phaeton wants to drive his dad's chariot for one day. Helios attempts to talk him out of it, but Phaeton insists he can't control the horses, causing much trouble. In the end, Zeus strikes him down with a lightning bolt. We'll hear the tone poem Phaeton by Saint-Saëns, performed by the Philharmonia Orchestra.

The Philharmonia Orchestra performed Phaeton, a symphonic poem by Camille Saint-Saëns. Stay with us for a suite of orchestral music from an opera inspired by a comic strip. It's music of Leoš Janáček still to come. Now an intermezzo, music of Mascagni.

The intermezzo from Cavalleria Rusticana, an opera by Pietro Mascagni, Mac Gurgich performed. Here's music of Vivaldi from a famous set of works for violin and orchestra called L'Estro Armonico, the concerto in F major. Four soloists here, Elisa Citerio, Andrea Rognoni, Stefano Barneschi, and Boris Begelman.

Rinaldo Alessandrini led Concerto Italiano in that Concerto in F Major by Vivaldi. The soloists were Elisa Citerio, Andrea Rognoni, Stefano Barneschi, and Boris Begelman. I'm Michael Toulouse, and I'm very happy you could join me for this program of classical music. We'll hear the Czech Philharmonic Orchestra perform an orchestral suite from an opera inspired by a comic strip, the music of Leoš Janáček from 1924, The Cunning Little Vixen.

0: A suite from the opera The Cunning Little Vixen by Czech composer Leoš Janáček. 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

Some of the best stories in classical music come from those last-minute jobs. You know the ones, where the ink is still wet on the page and somebody has to go out there and sight-read an impossibly difficult part. But if you've ever wondered about the quality of the actual music produced in those conditions, just stick around. Carl Maria von Weber heard the premiere of his bassoon concerto in 1811, but then waited roughly 11 years to give it to his publisher. Although he was perfectly happy with the solo and the virtuoso bassoonist who introduced it to the world, the delay gave him the chance to get every last detail just right. I'm Michael Toulouse. Stay with me for Weber's Bassoon Concerto and more.

0: Live from NPR News in Washington, I'm Lakshmi Singh. President Trump has just declared the U.S. and Iran are finalizing a deal within days that would end their war.
1: Most importantly, we have a deal that Iran will never have a nuclear weapon, which was the whole purpose of what we had to go through to get this. So it was a big, very big thing. But we have a signing soon, and the documents are in pretty final shape. So we'll see. We'll see. Very good. Should be done. That should be done pretty quickly. They want it every bit as much as everybody else wants it.
0: President Trump said he called off a U.S. military strike against Iran scheduled tonight following 2 days of retaliatory fire between the U.S. and Iran. After that announcement of the cancellation, global oil prices fell below $90 a barrel. Mexico City kicks off the biggest ever FIFA World Cup. NPR's Fernando Narro says the first game of the International Soccer Tournament features Mexico and South Africa.
2: Mexico is heavily favored. They're playing in front of more than 85,000 home fans. They're ranked 14th in the world on FIFA's official rankings. And South Africa is ranked 60th. They're, in paper, the weakest team in the group for Mexico. So this should be a game for them to win. But you know, the World Cup, nothing is guaranteed.
0: That's NPR's Fernando Narro reporting. Mexico, the U.S., and Canada are co-hosting the big event. President Trump has named Jay Clayton to serve as Director of National Intelligence. Last week, he named another man to serve as acting DNI, and the ensuing fallout led to the looming lapse of a key spy tool. NPR's Eric McDaniel has details.
3: Jay Clayton is a lawyer and federal prosecutor. He also served as chairman of the Securities and Exchange Commission. It's unclear at this point whether Bill Pulte, named by Trump to serve as DNI in an acting capacity, will still do so. In fact, Democrats sank the renewal of spy legislation that allows the government to collect the communications of hundreds of thousands

0: thousands of hundreds of thousands of foreign nationals located outside of the U.S. each year, in large part because they didn't trust Pulte to oversee the program, as well as other aspects of more than a dozen intelligence agencies. The program is due to lapse tomorrow, but intelligence gathering under the tool will continue under the existing authorization. Eric McDaniel, NPR News, Washington.
1: Elon Musk stands to become the world's first trillionaire. Stock in his company SpaceX is expected to start trading publicly tomorrow under the ticker SPCX. The company said in its June filing with the SEC it planned to sell more than 555 million shares at a price of $135 each and raise $75 billion. U.S. stocks close sharply higher. The Dow is up 929 points. It's NPR News. Veterans groups are protesting a proposed decrease in VA disability benefits for certain conditions. NPR's Quil Lawrence explains.
2: There's bipartisan support for a bill to allow disabled veterans to also collect military retirement pay. That's called the Richard Starr Act, and it's been stalled in Congress for 5 years, in part because budget hawks opposed the cost. But Republicans surprised Democrats and veterans groups when they proposed to pay for it by reducing the disability rates for vets in the future who have two very common ailments. Those are tinnitus and sleep apnea. Both conditions are often linked to combat and exposure to toxins at war. Democrats say any offset should come not from the VA budget, but the Pentagon. The VFW says in a statement, quote, "A grateful nation pays its debts to veterans. It does not send them an invoice." Quil Lawrence, NPR News.
1: New research featured in the journal Science finds a child's neighborhood leaves a lasting imprint on their brain. More from NPR's John Hamilton.
3: The study included more than 2,300 children who were first examined when they were 9 or 10. All had MRI scans, and Dr. Nico Dosenbach of WashU in St. Louis says the scans revealed a distinct pattern in children who grew up in neighborhoods with lower incomes and fewer social supports.
4: It looks like a brain that has had less sleep and more stress exposure.
3: Presumably because of harsher living conditions. The study found a wide range of socioeconomic factors that were strongly associated with differences in brain structure and organization.
1: That's NPR's John Hamilton reporting. I'm Lakshmi Singh, NPR News, in Washington.
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6: King Gustav III of Sweden must have had a talent for creating drama, literally. A well-known poet adapted an idea from the king into a libretto, which composer Joseph Martin Krauss then used as the basis for the opera Proserpine. That opera was a breakthrough for Krauss. It helped him secure a post in King Gustav's court 2 years after moving to Stockholm. More drama soon followed because political factions in the court weren't pleased with the German-born composer. They tried unsuccessfully to oust him, but Krauss became an influential composer and teacher at the Royal Academy of Music, all while continuing to serve at court. Here's the overture to Krauss's opera Proserpine.

0: Steve Vesterberg led the Stockholm Royal Opera Orchestra in the overture to Proserpine, an opera by Josef Martin Krauss.
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0: When David Yates was hired to direct the final installment in the Harry Potter series, he knew that it was no simple coming-of-age story. Although the hero we met as a child has just turned 17, he's locked in an epic battle with the evil Lord Voldemort. Harry's also on a quest for the Three Hallows, a resurrection stone, a cloak of invisibility, and an elder wand, which give him power over death. Yates split Harry Potter and the Deathly Hallows into two parts. The films featured this music of Alexandre Desplat.

Alexandre Desplat led the Orchestra of Paris in some of his music for Harry Potter and the Deathly Hallows. Carl Maria von Weber's Bassoon Concerto in F Major is coming up. Here's music for piano by Franz Liszt.

0: The Canzonetta del Salvator Rosa. That was music of Franz Liszt, performed by Jenu Jando.
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3: This is the Brazil Guitar Duo performing Seven Rings by Brazilian composer Egberto Gismonti. Hi, I'm Tony Morris. 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

Music of Sibelius, performed by Finlandia Sinfoniera, Pekka Helasvuo, the conductor for the Valse Triste. I'm Michael Toulouse. It's good to share this music with you. In 1811, Carl Maria von Weber, while on an international tour, wrote his famous clarinet concertino for the principal clarinet of the Munich Court Orchestra. It was so popular that King Maximilian I immediately commissioned Weber to write two full concertos for clarinet, and many of the musicians in the orchestra tried their best to convince Weber to write concertos for their instruments, but the only one to make a breakthrough was the bassoonist, Georg Friedrich Brandt, who incidentally also managed to convince the king to commission that work. Here's the bassoon concerto in F major of Weber. Yoshiyuki Nakanishi is soloist.

0: Yoshiyuki Nakanishi, the bassoon soloist, Nicholas Cleobury, led the London Mozart Players in the Concerto in F by Carl Maria von Weber. There's more information at classicalmusicindie.org.
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3: This is a luscious romantic piece for quintet, rich almost to the point of decadence, full of emotion, intelligence, and virtuosity. This, anyway. Robert Schumann? Felix Mendelssohn? Maybe Schubert? Almost sounds like Beethoven right here. Could it be one of his? Well, in fact, this was written in Paris in 1839 by composer Louis Ferranc. From APM, American Public Media, this is Performance Today. I'm Valerie Kaler. Ferranc wrote an abundance of stunning music in the 1800s, music which only in recent years has begun to get the respect and attention it has always deserved. The Piano Quintet No. 1 by Louis Ferranc, ahead this hour.
4: Live from NPR News in Washington, I'm Ryland Barton. President Trump says he has called off new military strikes on Iran hours after threatening to escalate the war. He says a peace deal will be in place within the next few days. Trump has said several times before that the war is ending, but insists this time is different.
5: They've taken a pounding. They've taken a pounding like very few people could take. And they want to make the deal a lot more than I do. And we could have had it done the other way, I guess, but it would have taken longer.
4: Earlier today, Trump threatened major strikes and to seize control of Iran's oil and gas industries as escalating attacks pushed the Middle East closer to a full-scale war. Trump told Fox News that while he would prefer to take over Iran's Karg Island oil terminal, he wasn't sure, quote, America has the stomach for it. President Trump says he will nominate former SEC Chairman Jay Clayton to be the next Director of National Intelligence. If confirmed, Clayton would replace acting DNI Chief Bill Pulte. Pulte has no background in intelligence, and lawmakers balked at Trump's decision to place him in the interim role. A massive UFC cage fighting event is set to take over the White House this weekend. A towering temporary structure of lights, speakers, and wiring called the Claw has risen over the South Lawn. UFC is known for brutality, but Secretary of State Marco Rubio says this is part of America's soft diplomatic power. And as NPR's Michelle Kellerman reports, Rubio calls the UFC the United Nations of fighting.
6: In a room full of international diplomats, Secretary Rubio signed a sports diplomacy agreement with Dana White, who heads the Ultimate Fighting Championship. The UFC is staging a fight in a towering octagon on the White House lawn this weekend, and Rubio says world leaders are clamoring to attend.
7: The number of foreign leaders that want to come to this is unbelievable. It's to the point where we may have a diplomatic crisis because it's like, you know, we can't bring everybody.
6: He also got laughs when he said that perhaps the Trump administration will keep the octagon for weekly fights between people in politics to, quote, settle our scores that way. Michelle Kellerman, NPR News, the State Department.
4: The first game of the world's largest sporting event has kicked off. Mexico is playing South Africa in the legendary Estadio Azteca. NPR's Ada Peralta is watching the game in Zocalo, the city's main square, where many are using this time on the world stage to spotlight longstanding economic and social grievances. ranging from teacher pay to cartel violence to government spending priorities.
8: The day here started with mass protests that choked traffic, and it made it hard for anyone to get anywhere. But Mexicans found a way, and there is now sheer elation here. Tens of thousands are gathered here, cheering their national team. Historically, the Mexican team has been nothing but disappointment. But here, in the middle of this megapolis, there is nothing but faith. Ada Peralta, NPR.

0: what's up? NPR News in Mexico City's Zócalo.
1: U.S. stocks rallied to their best day in 2 months today. The S&P 500 jumped 1.75%. This is NPR. A man who assassinated the top Minnesota Democratic House Speaker, Melissa Hortman, and her husband has pleaded guilty to avoid the death penalty. Vance Bolter is also charged in the non-fatal shootings of a Democratic state senator and his wife. He came to their houses disguised as a police officer and driving a fake police vehicle last year. A woman from the cruise ship hit by a hantavirus outbreak is still being held against her wishes at a quarantine unit in Nebraska. NPR's Rob Stein reports.
2: Most of the passengers from the ship have been allowed to quarantine at home, but Angela Perryman is being held in Omaha. That's because the federal government is requiring anyone who wants to leave to have a guard posted outside their home and get their temperature taken in person twice a day. In Florida, where Perryman has a home, has refused, saying those measures are unnecessary. Perryman told NPR in an interview that the confinement is taking a toll.
3: I haven't been able to eat or sleep properly. I've even had some chest pain due to the anxiety of being here. I've struggled to not cry. I'm in severe distress.
2: Another passenger told NPR he became suicidal before he was finally allowed to leave. Rob Stein, NPR News.
1: A man said to be the last child of a Union Civil War veteran has died, according to Sons of Union Veterans of the Civil War. William Poole of Bolivar, Missouri, died at age 101. Poole's father, Charles Parker Poole, served in the 6th West Virginia Volunteer Infantry Regiment. He was 80 years old when William Poole was born in 1925. This is NPR News from Washington.
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5: From APM, American Public Media, this is Performance Today. I'm Valerie Kaler. Glad to have you along for today's musical adventures and discoveries. Let's start with some lively Schumann. Literally, the third movement of Robert Schumann's Violin Sonata No. 1 is tagged Lebhaft, which means lively, animated, vivacious. Grace Park is the violinist, Gilles von Settel, the pianist, and they gave this performance at the Music Academy of the West in Santa Barbara, California.

0: Violinist Grace Park and pianist Gilles von Sattel bring in the fireworks. That was the finale of the Sonata No. 1 in A minor by Robert Schumann, a performance at the Music Academy of the West in Santa Barbara, California, presented by Camerata Pacifica. For about 3 years in the 1850s, Robert Schumann was the municipal music director in Düsseldorf. The family was hoping this would be a stable position for him and provide a reliable income for the family. Schumann gave it the old college try, but he was kind of shy and not a very strong conductor. And it didn't help that there was a lot of absenteeism from both his orchestra and choir, and a lot of squabbling when they did show up. About a year in, he started corralling his best players into curated chamber ensembles, and he wrote a fair amount of chamber music for them, like the Violin Sonata No. 1 we just heard. In a moment, a man loses his mind over a dance, and another man loses his head as a result. 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
0: 4 years before, the Vienna Philharmonic and the Vienna State Opera allowed women to be members of their orchestras, a young woman stepped in front to conduct them. The year was 1993, the opera La Bohème by Puccini. Australian conductor Simone Young was about to enter the pit to lead the all-male orchestra at the Vienna State Opera, the first woman ever to conduct them. She was keenly aware that the moment was historic. She thought to herself, quote, "This could be the most embarrassing 2 hours of your life. They could hate you, they could work against you from the start, or it could be the beginning of a fabulous relationship." Young also knew that whether it went horribly or wonderfully, the outcome would be the same. The glass ceiling would be shattered forever. Young decided, how bad could it be? All she needed was to do her job. She led the performance and launched a great working relationship with that orchestra. And in 2005, she became the first woman to lead the Vienna Philharmonic in concert as well. For her, these moments were really just business. Young says she's focused on her career, on continuing to serve the music over anything else. She's become well-known all over the world for her interpretation of opera giants like Richard Wagner and Richard Strauss. Here's just a taste of her leading music from the opera Salome by Strauss, The Dance of the Seven Veils. Simone Young conducting the Orchestra of the Suisse Romande in Geneva, Switzerland.

Salome dances into a frenzy, then throws herself at the feet of the king in the final moments of the Dance of the Seven Veils from the opera Salome by Richard Strauss. We heard that musical unveiling from a concert in Geneva, Switzerland. Conductor Simone Young led the orchestra of the Swiss Romande. The story of Salome is from the Bible in both the Gospel of Mark and Matthew. And the tale is dark and disturbing. There are lies and deception, a provocative dance, a rash promise, and then a cold-blooded murder. In Germany, when Strauss's opera called Salome was premiered in 1905, the piece was declared degenerate. So naturally, everybody wanted to see it. Salome was produced in 50 opera houses within 2 years. And Richard Strauss made enough money to build the mansion he and his wife lived in for the rest of their lives.

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0: By any measure, Luis Ferenc was a musician of great skill and great stature. She was a whiz kid at the piano, soon propelled herself into Johann Hummel's advanced placement piano class and Anton Reicha's composition class. When she got married, she and her husband toured together as performers, then launched a very successful publishing house. In her 30s, she was tapped for a permanent professorship at the Paris Conservatory. And she was a great teacher. Many of her students won the top prize at the conservatory, and tons of them went on to careers as professional musicians. And yet, she got paid less than her male colleagues. Significantly less. Half as much. For 10 years. After one of her compositions was a huge hit, she marched into the administrator's office and basically said, "Look at this. It's a hit. I'm a hit. Pay me what I'm worth." Luis Ferenc demanded equal pay, and she got it. Here's a piece Luis Ferenc wrote about a decade before that battle for equal pay, her piano quintet No. 1 from 1839.

0: French composer Louise Ferranc wrote that in 1839, her Piano Quintet No. 1. We heard it from a performance at the Colorado College Summer Music Festival. John Novacek at the piano, Andrew Wan, violin, Toby Apple played viola, more about him in just a moment, Bian Sang played the cello, Susan Cahill on the double bass. Toby Apple plays viola. He's really, really good. Toby Apple is also a chef. He spent several years running a restaurant in Santa Fe, and for a year he was the personal chef for the artist Georgia O'Keeffe. My esteemed predecessor, Fred Child, got to join him in the kitchen a few years ago, and they made a cooking video together. Fred said that something that stuck with him as he was watching Toby with a knife slicing onions paper thin ridiculously fast, it made him nervous for the fingers on Toby's left hand, which are, you know, pretty important for playing the viola. But both his viola technique and his knife technique are excellent. Dude has chops. Violist and chef Toby Apple. 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

0: Composer Sammy Moussa does not often describe his music in words. No program notes, no explanations in interviews. But he does say that he writes the music he would want to hear. And he says, quote, "It's music for the ears, not for the tending of intellectual superiority. It's music for the senses. It's music for humans." From APM, American Public Media, this is Performance Today. I'm Valerie Kaler. On the way this hour, composer Sammy Moussa makes his PT debut with the world premiere performance of his Concerto for Flute and Orchestra. Emmanuel Paoud and the French National Orchestra, just 5 minutes ahead.
1: Live from NPR News in Washington, I'm Ryland Barton. President Trump says there will be no U.S. strikes on Iran tonight. He says he called off operations. He also says, as he has before, that a peace deal is imminent. NPR's Danielle Kurtzleben has more on the latest salvo and a series of whiplash proclamations from the president.
2: Just hours ago, President Trump had said the U.S. would hit Iran, quote, very hard. But now in a post on social media, Trump says he's canceled the strikes as a result of talks with Iran. He wrote, quote, "Discussions and final points have been, in both concept and great detail, approved by all parties involved." He added that the U.S.'s naval blockade of Iran will remain in effect until an agreement is signed. This week, the U.S. and Iran traded strikes after a U.S. helicopter was downed near the Strait of Hormuz. Trump has announced several times that a peace deal and the war was imminent, only for it not to materialize. Danielle Kurtzleben, NPR News, The White House.
1: President Trump has named Jay Clayton to serve as Director of National Intelligence. Last week, he named another man to serve as Acting Intelligence Chief, and the ensuing fallout led to the looming lapse of a key spy tool. NPR's Eric McDaniel reports.
3: Jay Clayton is a lawyer and federal prosecutor. He also served as chairman of the Securities and Exchange Commission. It's unclear at this point whether Bill Pulte, named by Trump to serve as DNI in an acting capacity, will still do so. In fact, Democrats sanctioned the renewal of spy legislation that allows the government to collect the communications of hundreds of thousands of foreign nationals located outside of the U.S. each year, in large part because they didn't trust Pulte to oversee the program, as well as other aspects of more than a dozen intelligence agencies. The program is due to lapse tomorrow, but intelligence gathering under the tool will continue under the existing authorization. Eric McDaniel, NPR News, Washington.
1: A new Labor Department report shows the producer price index last month rose 6.5% from a year ago. The PPI measures price changes businesses face before they reach customers. The Iran war is contributing to a fuel price surge that's largely driving inflationary pressures. NPR's Scott Horsley is tracking the impact on the average consumer.
4: Because of those high gas prices, a lot of people are having to cut corners elsewhere. Emily Inlow is a mother of two in Nicholasville, Kentucky. She says cost and driving distance have forced her to skip sending her 11-year-old son to summer camp this year.
5: It feels awful as a parent not being able to like give these experiences to my kids that I had growing up. And it just feels like I'm not doing great as a parent, but we got to do what we got to do.
4: Inlow's 5-year-old daughter is in daycare, and nationwide daycare prices are also about 3.5%.
1: NPR's Scott Horsley reporting. U.S. meteorologists say an El Nino has formed. That's the natural warming of parts of the Pacific Ocean that changes weather around the globe. It's likely to be a major factor in extreme and deadly weather across the planet for the next year or so. This one is expected to rival the record and costly 1997 to 1998 El Nino. 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A memo from U.S. health regulators is raising questions about a decision to authorize fruit-flavored e-cigarettes. A new report from the FDA says adding flavors like mango and blueberry didn't help smokers quit when compared with tobacco-flavored vapes. The decision marked a first for the agency and has been heavily criticized by health groups and lawmakers. Testing delays are partly to blame for the size of the Ebola outbreak. As NPR's Jonathan Lambert explains, testing capacity has improved, but may

0: For about a month before the current Ebola outbreak was declared, tests kept turning up negative. It turned out the most common testing machine couldn't detect the species of Ebola that was spreading, called Bundibugyo. That delay allowed the virus to spread undetected. Abdi Mahamoud, director of Health Emergency Alert and Response at the World Health Organization, says the situation is somewhat different now.
1: The diagnostic capacity has improved significantly from where we were 3.5 weeks ago.
0: In part, that's because of the arrival of a testing machine that can detect Bundibugyo. It's currently in use across 7 labs where Ebola is spreading. But Mahamoud worries that if cases continue to climb, there may not be enough testing machines to meet demand. Jonathan Lambert, NPR News.
2: A federal judge in Mississippi has removed lawyers from a contractual dispute after discovering both sides used AI to draft legal briefs. According to the Mississippi Free Press, the filings included hallucinations, legal sources generated by AI out of thin air. The judge barred 2 of the lawyers from appearing before the Northern District of Mississippi courts for 2 years. 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
3: 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Other contributors include the estate of Joan B. Kroc, whose bequest serves as an enduring investment in the future of public radio and seeks to help NPR be the model for high-quality journalism in the 21st century. 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
4: 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I'm Valerie Kaler. Time now for a PT debut. Composer Sammy Moussa, born in Montreal, currently living in Berlin. In recent years, his music has been played all over the world by the New York Philharmonic, the London Symphony Orchestra, the Vienna Philharmonic, and more. When he's been asked about his creative process over the past decade, Sammy Moussa would rather not talk about inspiration or his influences. He says he gets the job done through hard, focused work, plain and simple. And he adds, quote, "I simply sit at my desk and make attempts. Composing, like most work, requires concentration. The most difficult aspect is not the composing itself, but maintaining the concentration." That description may lack pizzazz, but it doesn't mean his music is sterile or lifeless. Here's an example from a concert in Paris, evocative new music born out of a steady, concentrated workflow. Emmanuel Paoud is playing the flute. Fabien Gabel conducts the French National Orchestra. This is the world premiere of the Concerto for Flute and Orchestra by Sammy Moussa.

0: Brand new music from a concert in Paris. That was the world premiere of the Concerto for Flute and Orchestra by Sammy Moussa. Emmanuel Paoud played the flute, conductor Fabien Gabel with the French National Orchestra in concert at the Radio France Broadcasting House. Composer Sammy Moussa says that he writes music that he would want to hear, and he says it's music for the ears, not for the tending of intellectual superiority. It's music for the senses. It's music for humans. In a moment, folk tales from the Hidden Valley. 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
0: The Emerging Composers Intensive, or ECI, is a workshop for 10 up-and-coming composers every year on the campus of the Hidden Valley Music Seminars in Carmel Valley, California. Violinist Cindy Wu is the director of the ECI, something she cheekily refers to as Cindy's Charm School of Community Building. The goal is for these young composers to become vital contributors to a thriving classical music community. The young composers get instruction, professional feedback, and mentorship, and the real-life experience of what it's like to be a professional working composer, starting with being asked to write a piece on deadline, and ending with a world premiere played by world-class musicians. Pianist, composer, and Asian-American rights advocate Daishuan Ai wrote the piece we're going to hear next for the ECI. Three tales from the folklore of Xiangxi. Violinist Eunice Kim and violist David Samuel gave this performance at the Walden Theater in Carmel Valley, California.

0: kinda hard to believe there were only two people playing there. Eunice Kim and David Samuel, violin and viola, but sounding like an entire string quartet sometimes. We heard them play three tales from the folklore of Xianxi by Daishuan Ai, goes by Dax Ai. That concert at Walden Theater in Carmel Valley, California, part of the ECI, the Emerging Composers Intensive. ECI was founded by violinist Cindy Wu and composer Wang Ji to bridge a gap they see in the education that young composers often get these days. Aspiring composers rarely get to work with world-class musicians, and that is a big part of what happens at ECI every summer in Carmel Valley, California. If you'd like to listen to Dax Ai's composition again, we got you covered. All our shows are archived for 30 days after the initial broadcast. 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
0: In the first 20 years of his life, Stephen Huff wrote quite a bit of music. Around age 21, he stopped composing, partly because his career as a pianist was taking off, but also because one of his mentors told him he couldn't do both. He had to choose between playing the piano and composing. Then, in 1995, he played a concert in New York City, including a piece he'd arranged. His friend, the composer John Corigliano, was in the audience.
5: And we were together afterwards, and he said, you know, Stephen, I enjoy that. Why don't you write your own music? And I thought, oh, well, yes, I used to do that.
0: So Stephen Huff started writing again, little by little, and he came to a larger perspective on the whole question.
5: There comes a point when, you know, the lack of confidence you have has to do with you thinking that everything is more significant, really, than it is. You know, if you can think that our time here is very short, then whether or not I'm writing a masterpiece or not actually doesn't really matter so much.
0: Huff says ever since, he's been writing nonstop. Here's a piece he wrote in 2019, Stephen Huff on stage at Spivey Hall playing his own Partita.

National Weather Service in the Quad Cities has issued a tornado warning for East Central Henry County, Northwestern Bureau County, until 6:30 p.m. At 5:45 p.m., a severe thunderstorm capable of producing a tornado was located near Annawan, or 14 miles north of Kewaunee, moving east at 35 miles an hour. Expected hazards include tornado. The following impacts are expected. Flying debris will be dangerous to those caught without shelter. Mobile homes will be damaged or destroyed. Damage to roofs, windows, and vehicles will occur. Tree damage is likely. This dangerous storm will be near Manlius, New Bedford, and Thomas around 5:50 p.m. Normandy around 5:55 p.m. Walnut around 6 p.m. Other locations in the path of this tornadic thunderstorm include Ohio and Casper. This includes Interstate 80 in Illinois between mile markers 33 and 37. Take cover now. Do not drive your vehicle through flooded roadways. Repeating, a tornado warning has been issued until 6:30 p.m. for the following county, Henry, Illinois.

0: Stephen Huff at the piano playing a partita written by Stephen Huff in 2019. He gave that concert at Spivey Hall on the campus of Clayton State University in Morrow, Georgia. Our thanks to the Walter and Emily Spivey Foundation for that recording. 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I'm Valerie Kaler. 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

To my dear friend Haydn, a father who had decided to send out his sons into the great world thought it his duty to entrust them to the protection and guidance of a man who was very celebrated at the time and who, moreover, happened to be his best friend. In like manner, I send my six sons to you, most celebrated and very dear friend. They are indeed the fruit of a long and arduous labor. Please receive them kindly and be to them a father, guide, and friend. Meanwhile, I remain with all my heart, dearest friend, your most sincere friend, W. A. Mozart. Wow, how would you like to get a letter like that in the mail? And not only a letter, but six wonderful string quartets dedicated to you. That did happen to Franz Joseph Haydn. He got a letter from Mozart, September 1st, 1875. Hello there, and welcome to Exploring Music. It's Bill McLaughlin here. And we are listening to Haydn and Mozart's string quartets. Started with Haydn alone, then Mozart alone, and then at the conclusion of yesterday's program, we heard the result of their having met in Vienna in the 1780s and having inspired each other. The quartet we heard yesterday, the G major quartet, 387, is a very sunny piece, so I thought we'd start off with a very different emotional state today with the D minor quartet, K421. The cello part by itself goes like this. That's a time-honored device. Composers have been writing on that sort of descending bass line for hundreds of years before Mozart. So now let's add the first violin part, and we'll try the two together. This piece is marked sotto voce, under the voice, to be played very confidentially. Here is a performance with the Yale Quartet playing the first movement of Mozart's Quartet in D minor, K421.

Music of Mozart, the string quartet number 15 in D minor, Kochel 421, one of the six quartets Mozart dedicated to Joseph Haydn. We hear the Yale Quartet, Brodus Earl and Shoko Aki are the two violinists, Walter Trampler, the violist, and Aldo Parasso. So what's the big deal about a key, D minor? I know, those of you who are Spinal Tap fans will repeat to me the famous line, it's the most tragic of all keys. So, this is a rough analogy. A key is sort of like a neighborhood. If a playwright sets his work, say, in New Orleans, in the French Quarter on the north side, and then if another playwright comes along a few years later and sets his play in the same place, in the French Quarter, it's natural that audiences, critics, would look to see how the two plays were alike and how they were different. Mozart, you remember, started softly with a descending bass line. Sotto voce marks.

with Haydn, he marks forte, strong, right away, not soft. And it's not really a bass line he gives us. The cello stays pretty much on D natural for the first six beats or so. This tune comes in the first violin. Those are fifths, musical intervals of a fifth. One, two, three, four, five. One, two, three, four, five. And the nickname of this quartet is Quinten, which is German for fifths. And now, first violin and cello together. So that's the opening of Haydn's D minor quartet. It doesn't feel like the same neighborhood at all, does it? Let's hear a performance now, the first movement with the Takács Quartet. This is the quartet, Opus 76, number 2, Quinten, fifths.

bravura performance by the Takacs Quartet of Music of Franz Joseph Haydn, the Quartet in D minor, Opus 76, number 2, the Quinten Quartet, because of those fifths. Very different feeling. And that proves that Mozart and Haydn could work in the same neighborhood without getting in each other's way. So let's hear some more music of Mozart right now from that same set of six quartets he dedicated to Joseph Haydn. A wonderful, mysterious, slow introduction. And in fact, that introduction gave this piece a very unusual nickname, the Dissonance Quartet. Here's the first movement of the quartet in C major, K465.

the Emerson Quartet playing the music of Mozart, the quartet in C major, K465. So why did it get that nickname, dissonance? Well, apparently, 18th century ears were a little more sensitive to dissonance than we are today. We've had a lot more experience. They didn't know about people like Stravinsky, for one thing. But the very opening of that piece, the cello is playing C. David Finkel keeps playing this low C. The viola comes in on this A flat. The second violin, E flat. It's an E flat major triad, first inversion. And we're actually going towards C major. Mozart, in a way, is like a chess player trying a hyper-modern opening. He has his forces exerting pressure from the outsides of the board, not trying to occupy just the middle spaces, so he doesn't start here. We have this, and this is the part that really got the 18th century upset. The first violin comes in with this A natural, and we just heard the viola play A flat. It's true, it doesn't play it at exactly the same time, but I can see what they're talking about. If you move it down here, that's a pretty ugly sound. But in fact, it keeps on moving. It's mysterious and extraordinarily beautiful. Bill, could you play us about the first 6-8 measures again? It comes twice, first on C, then again on B flat. Now here's the first violin here.

0: that music upset the leading Italian quartet when it first got the parts in Mozart's time so much that they sent it back to the publishers to have it corrected. Luckily, Mozart stuck to his guns. You're tuned into Exploring Music, and we're listening to string quartets today of Haydn and Mozart together. Drop us a line. Let us know how you like the show. 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
0: Let's hear one more sample of these beautiful six quartets that Mozart dedicated to Haydn. I loved hearing the Emerson play, so let's stick with them. This is the Emerson Quartet playing the opening of the quartet, which has the nickname The Hunt. Quartet in B-flat major, Kerschel 458. The strings imitating the sound of hunting horns in the very beginning of this piece.

The Hunt Quartet of Mozart, String Quartet No. 17 in B-flat major, Kurzweil 458. That was a performance by the Emerson String Quartet. Of course, when it comes to nature scenes, no one holds a candle to Haydn. We'll hear the first move of a string quartet called The Lark,

the Hagen Quartet, which is a quartet of three siblings and one close friend, Austrian players. Music of Franz Joseph Haydn, the first movement of the Lark Quartet. So we have time for one more piece of Mozart, and I'm going to step out of character for a moment and conclude today's show not with a quartet, but with a quintet. Let me read you a short passage from Charles Rosen's book, The Classical Style. Charles writes, "By general consent, Mozart's greatest achievement in chamber music is the group of string quintets with two violas. The viola was his favorite string instrument, the one he habitually chose when playing quartets." I forgot to mention that Haydn would take second violin in those quartet parties, and Mozart always insisted on playing the viola himself. But now back to Charles Rosen again. Mozart's partiality for this instrument may have come not only from the sonority, but from his love for rich interpart writing. In his music, there was a fullness of sound and a complexity in inner voices that had disappeared from music since the death of Bach. So let's hear now the Amadeus Quartet with added violist Cecil Aronowitz. Here is the first movement of Mozart's string quintet in C major, Kochel 515.

The first movement of the string quintet in C major, Kerschel 515. We heard a recording with the Amadeus Quartet joined by violist Cecil Aronowitz. This was music composed by Mozart April 17th, 1787. It's right between the composition of the opera Marriage of Figaro and, for the fall of that year, Don Giovanni. Mozart was, at that time, 31 years old. He had only another 4.5 years to live. He died December 1791, and Haydn was away from home when Mozart died. He was in London on the first of the two trips that Haydn made to London, and didn't get the news for some days. When Haydn did return to Vienna, 1792, there was a young man waiting at his doorstep, Ludwig van Beethoven, who had been sent from Germany by Count Waldstein, who said, "Young fellow, I want you to go to Vienna because I hope that you will absorb the spirit of Mozart through the teaching of Joseph Haydn." They were best friends. But that's another story, of course. And that's all the time we have for the music of W.A. Mozart.

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